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0: 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The club closed in 1987. 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
0: 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The dead frequencies aren't dead. Late set. No audience. The musicians didn't notice.
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0: 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That's the only kind of knowing.

0: 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A ghost recognizes them.
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0: 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That's the only kind of knowing.
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0: 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The club closed in 1987.
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2: Vois sur ces canaux dormir ces vaisseaux dont l'humeur est vagabonde. C'est pour assouvir ton moindre désir qu'ils viennent du bout du monde. 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
0: 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Still here. The first broadcast was a cornet in New Orleans. Nobody recorded it. It's still going.

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0: rares fleurs mêlant leurs odeurs aux vagues senteurs de l'ombre. 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
1: 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Signal City. 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
0: Someone's still playing in there. The club closed in 1987.

0: 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The club closed in 1987.
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0: 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Nobody recorded it. 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

0: 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Nobody recorded it. 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

0: 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That's the only kind of knowing.
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7: This is Vincent Price. The nights are getting dark so early now. This is Ellie Sims' first thought as she locks up the bookstore, leaves the friendly lights of the shopping mall, and steps out into the dark, deserted city street to wait at the corner bus stop alone. Ellie sits down on the bench to wait. The bus should be coming along any moment. She smiles as she recalls a frivolous purchase made during her afternoon lunch break. A Ouija board, an old-fashioned parlor game. She imagines her grandmother once whiled away slow, sunny afternoons, sitting at a lace-curtained window with a friend, the Ouija board between them on their laps, their hands poised delicately on the pointer as they asked it to spell out the answers to blushing questions. Tell me, Ouija, do I have a favorite bow? When we go to the band concert in the park next Sunday afternoon, will he hold my hand? They wait patiently until at last the pointer slides hesitantly across the board to spell out the desired answer. Yes. Ellie shivers suddenly in her winter coat. It's getting colder and darker. She wishes the bus would come along. There's a newspaper vending machine beside the bench. She could at least read a bit of the paper under the corner streetlight while she waits. She walks over to the machine, fishing a coin from her purse, drops it into the slot, and lifts the lid to take out the paper. Only then do her eyes focus on the bold black headlines splashed across its front page. Another body found. Seventh young woman victim of sidewalk slasher. Which brings us to as good a place as any to begin our

0: 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I'll bring you stories of the Old West and the New.
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0: 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Our story, The Ouija Spells Murder, by Shirley Gordon. Our stars, Louise Heath and Joan McCall.

0: With all those terrible murders lately.
1: There's been another. It's all over the front page of the paper.
0: Oh, dear. Ooh, how awful.
1: Well, no good dwelling on it. What do we have for dinner?
0: Well, since you were late, I went ahead and combined our leftovers into a casserole. It's already in the oven, okay?
1: Great. I'll do the salad.
0: It's done.
1: Marvelous. I think I'll miss my bus every night.
0: Don't push your luck. Oh, what'd you buy?
1: Open it and see.
0: You sure?
1: I bought it for us.
0: Really? Oh, it's a new jigsaw puzzle. I hope it's easier than the last one. I nearly went blind.
1: It's not a new jigsaw puzzle.
0: A Ouija board? I've heard of them, but I don't think I've ever actually seen one before.
1: I thought we might have some fun with it.
0: How does it work?
1: You just ask it questions and it spells out the answers.
0: What kind of questions?
1: I don't know. We'll find out.
0: Well, let's give it a try right after dinner, shall we? Bill's going to drop over. He'll be intrigued.
1: Our grandmothers had more patience. We're too used to instant pictures on the TV screen.
2: Maybe you're not asking it the right questions.
0: I'm asking it, is my boss going to give me a raise? That's the right question as far as I'm concerned.
1: It says to start out with simple yes or no questions.
0: A simple yes is all I'm asking for, Ouija.
2: But you have to give the pointer a little push in the right direction.
1: But that would be cheating and it wouldn't be any fun.
2: Oh, come on, Ellie. You don't really think that thing's going to start moving by itself, do you?
1: No, but... Well, I don't think you should know that you're pushing it. I think you have to keep concentrating hard until your subconscious starts pushing it.
2: All right, then. I'll just sit here and quietly munch on my cheesecake and let you two concentrate on concentrating.
1: Good. Come on, Ann. Close your eyes. And this time, let's really stay absolutely still and keep our minds focused completely on the pointer.
0: But I have been concentrating as hard as I can.
1: Shh. It's moving.
0: You're pushing.
1: I am not. You must be.
0: But I'm not. I swear.
2: Come on now. One of you has to be.
1: Shh. I think it's starting to spell out something. F-I- In C. Find.
0: It's going to tell me to find a new job.
2: There you are. It is your subconscious. You probably really want to quit your job and find a new one.
0: I do not. My subconscious doesn't know what it's talking about.
1: Be quiet, you two. Maybe we're getting a message of some sort.
2: Oh, come on, Ellie. You're putting us on.
1: I am not. I swear. My fingers are barely touching the pointer.
0: What sort of message?
1: I don't know. Let's find out. Just be still and concentrate some more.
0: I'm not making a move. I'm really not.
1: Shh. T-H-E. Find the...
2: I'll bite. Find the what?
0: Be quiet, Bill.
1: K... I. L. L.
0: Kill?
1: C. R. Killer. Find the killer.
0: I was only asking it about my job.
2: Now, that's funny.
0: What's funny?
2: All the time you two have been fooling around with that thing, and I've been sitting here having my coffee and cheesecake, I haven't really been able to keep my eyes off the front page of this paper. And thinking about those murders.
1: Then it's your subconscious that was the strongest force in the room.
0: And the Ouija board picked up on it.
2: Well, let's face it, all of our subconsciouses are probably thinking the same thing. We're all wishing they'd find that killer.
0: But it's still kind of remarkable. The pointer began moving so fast, I couldn't keep my fingers on it.
1: I know, me too.
2: The power of the subconscious. I'm not going to knock that.
1: Let's see if it'll spell anything else, okay?
2: All right. But I think I'd better watch my thoughts.
1: Let's all be quiet and concentrate.
0: On what? The murders? I'm trying not to think about them.
1: Concentrate on whatever message the board has for us. Do you have anything more to say to us, Ouija?
0: Oh, Ellie, really?
2: Next thing you know, she'll bring home a crystal ball.
1: Shh, both of you.
0: Ouija?

0: Do you have anything more to tell us? G-O-T. God, no, wait.
1: Moving back to O again. G-O-T-O. Go to Bill.
2: You don't look at my subconscious.
0: You do. B-L-O-U.
1: No. No, it's changing the last letter. To a V. C-L-O-V.
0: C-R. Clover. Go to Clover. What does that mean?
1: I haven't the slightest.
2: How about Clover Heights?
1: A new housing tract? What made you think of that?
2: I don't know. It just popped into my head. It's the only clover around here that I know of.
1: But why is it telling us to go there?
0: You don't suppose that was the second part of the same message, do you?
1: What do you mean?
0: Put them together. Find the killer, go to Clover.
2: You mean the murderer is in Clover Heights, and the only one who knows about it is your friend Ouija?
0: Look, it wasn't my idea to play detective with the silly thing.
1: Then let's not. Let's put it away and turn on the TV. Or play a nice friendly game of three-handed rummy, okay?
0: Okay. Only
1: you're curious, right?
0: Right. So am I.
2: So let's all jump in my car, drive over to Clover Heights, and find the killer.
0: No. But let's at least see what else my friend Ouija has to say. Just for fun?
1: Some fun.
2: Well, you might say it beats curling up in bed with the latest Hardy Boys. Especially considering Ann's cheesecake.
1: Don't let him fool you, Ellie. He's just as curious as we are.
0: I think so, too.
2: Yes, but curiosity kills. Remember?
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0: hardly daring to breathe. The Ouija board waiting a question seems to be a tangible, living thing. Absolute stillness for what seems an incalculable time. Then it moves.
1: G. E. T. Get. P. O. L. I.
2: Oh, sure.
1: C. E. Police. Get police.
3: So now we're going over to Clover Heights, find a policeman, and tell him our Ouija board says the cure is around there someplace, and all we have to do is find him.
4: Find the cure. Go to Clover. Get the police. That sounds like what we're supposed to do, all right.
5: You have to tell us more than that, Ouija. Clover Heights is a big area.
4: And we don't really even know if Clover means Clover Heights.
3: Yeah, Ouija. You gotta stop being so vague. Where exactly are we supposed to find the killer?
4: You thought we were kidding, but it looks like it's going to answer you.
3: This better be good.
5: The point is moving so fast.
4: But it isn't spelling out anything.
5: He's very agitated.
3: Oh, maybe I hurt its feelings. Sorry, Ouija, old boy.
4: Shh. Hey, it's starting to spell something now.
5: S-K-O-L.
3: Skull. Well, now we know what the Ouija is. A thirsty Scandinavian. And he has a point. Why don't I fix us all a nightcap?
5: Wait. It's spelling something more.
4: S-K-O.
3: Skull again. Ouija wants a double.
5: No. It's circle back to O again. It's S-K-O-O-L.
4: Skull. Do you think it means S-C-H? School, spelled phonetically?
5: Is there a school in Clover Heights?
3: Yep. Right smack in the middle of it. The school was there to begin with. They're building the housing development around it.
5: Now, that's something I didn't even know.
4: Neither did I, and I would also think that even my subconscious would know how to spell school.
3: All right. Assuming that school, however you spell it, is some kind of, well, let's say, legitimate clue, what does it mean? That the killer is hiding out there?
4: Maybe.
5: I don't know. Let's see if the board is going to tell us anything more.
4: I'd almost just assume it didn't.
5: Put your hands back on the pointer, Anne. I can feel it beginning to move already.
4: A. L. L. E. Y.
5: Allie. Correct spelling this time.
4: There's more. H. O. U. S.
5: That's all? No E? But it must mean house. Phonetic spelling again.
4: School. Allie. House. We could drive over and see.
3: See what?
4: There's an alley by the school. And there's a house by the alley.
3: And if there is?
4: Well, the board said we should get the police.
3: Oh, man, now I know I need a drink.
5: The paper says the police are desperate for clues.
3: Yeah, I don't think they mean that desperate.
4: But we can't just ignore all this information.
3: I doubt that what you have would be classified as information.
5: But according to the paper, the police are even following up on every crank call they're getting.
3: Now, that's a classification you might qualify under.
4: Look, all I know is I'm much too stimulated right now to just go to bed and forget all this. So, why don't we take a drive over to Clover Heights
5: and just look around?
3: All right. I think you both could do with a little fresh air. And if we can find a cozy bar afterwards, I could still do with that drink. Well, for what it's worth, here we are, Clover Heights.
4: It's so dark.
3: I guess they haven't got all the electricity in yet. Not here, where the newer houses are going in anyway. Should be plenty of light up by the school, though.
5: I hope so.
3: Anyway, we're just going to drive through for a quick look-see. If there's a cop around, he's liable to haul us in for trespassing.
4: Better a cop around than a killer.
3: There's the school.
5: Drive around it. See if there's an alley.
3: All right. But there really isn't any point.
5: There is an alley. Looks like it goes all the way behind the school.
3: You could call it a driveway.
4: I'd call it an alley. A very dark alley.
5: Drive through. Let's just see.
3: We will get taken in for trespassing. So, what are we proving?
5: We found the alley, and on one side there's a school, and on the other side, look,
4: a house.
5: None of us has ever been here before, and how do you explain it?
3: Coincidence. And let's get out of here.
4: Yes, let's.
5: But how can you explain it?
3: I can't. And whenever anything happens that I can't explain, I figure it's a good time to have a drink. Let's go find that cozy corner bar I promised myself. I'd say the only thing this whole little escapade proves is my faithful old dog devotion to the fair end.
4: For which I thank you. Again. You have to admit, Ellie, Bill's been a brick to go along all the way with our fun and games tonight, hasn't he?
5: Yeah.
4: Ellie, what's the matter?
5: I think we ought to tell the police.
3: But what would you tell them? That your Ouija board told you all this?
5: All right. So they think I was some kind of weirdo. But they would still check out the house, just in case.
4: Find the killer. Go to Clover. Get the police. That is what the Ouija told us to do.
3: The Ouija didn't tell me to do anything. And if you two are really serious about bothering the police with all this nonsense, I'm afraid you'll have to count me out.
4: What happened to my faithful old dog?
3: He'll sit right here with his keg of brandy around his neck and wait for you.
5: Okay. Then can we borrow your car?
3: All right. But remember, I won't have any way to get over and bail you out.
5: There's the police station. I noticed it on our way into Clover Heights.
4: Now that we're here, I'm not sure I have the nerve.
5: The worst they can do is take us for a couple of crimes.
4: I know.
5: But the paper did say they were desperate for clues.
4: So without seeing beauty, right?
5: Right.
4: I'm still right behind you.
5: What time is it getting to be?
4: Going on midnight. A perfect time for a murder.
5: Well, at least we'll be safe inside the police station.
4: If the death sergeant doesn't kill us when we tell him why we're here.
2: Yes, can I help you?
5: We've come about the murders.
4: The ones that have been in the newspapers so much lately?
2: The sidewalk slasher, you mean?
5: Yes.
2: Well, if it's protection you're concerned about, young ladies, I'd suggest first off that you not be out on the streets alone this time of night with what's been going on.
4: Oh, we have someone with us. That is, he's waiting for us.
5: He didn't think we should bother you with this, but we thought...
4: That we should.
2: And it's something to do with the murders?
5: Yes.
2: Now, have your names, please.
5: Our names?
2: It's routine for my entry log.
5: Oh, yes, of course. I'm Ellie Sims, and this is Ann Benson.
4: That's Ann with an E.
2: Right. Now, just what is this information you have regarding the murders?
5: I don't know if you'd call it information, exactly.
4: Sergeant, do you know what a Ouija board is?
2: A Ouija board?
5: Yes. That's where our information came from.
2: A Ouija board?
4: I know. You're probably thinking we're a couple of cranks.
5: But we aren't, really. You see, I bought this Ouija board only this afternoon, just for fun. And tonight after dinner, we were asking it some perfectly harmless questions.
4: Like whether or not my boss was going to give me a raise.
5: When it suddenly started giving us messages about the murderer.
2: What kind of messages?
4: It said, find the killer.
2: And that's all?
5: No. That was only the first message. Then it told us to go to Clover.
4: Which we figured out meant Clover Heights.
2: How did you figure that?
4: Well, it was the only Clover we could think of. And besides, later it said there was a school and an alley behind it.
5: And a house. Just this one house behind the alley.
2: I see.
4: The Ouija board also told us to get the police.
2: It did.
5: Yes, it did. Anyway, we thought we should come and relate all of this to you, just in case it might mean something.
4: We didn't want to bother you or anything.
2: Well, that's what we're here for, miss. I think maybe you better wait in the next room for a minute.
5: But that's really all we have to tell you.
4: Well, and my friend is waiting for us. You see, he let us borrow his car, and...
2: We won't keep you for long. Right in here, please. Someone will be right with you.
4: What do you suppose he wants us to wait for?
5: I don't know.
4: Do you think we ought to telephone Bill? On TV, they always allow you one phone call.
5: Oh, Anne, we're not under arrest. I don't think.
6: Miss Sims?
5: Yes.
6: And Miss Benson?
4: Yes.
6: I'm Detective Lieutenant Connors. The desk sergeant told me a story. If you don't mind, I'd like to have you repeat it.
5: About the Ouija board.
6: And I understand that's how you say that you came by the information which you relayed to the officer outside.
5: You mean you don't believe that what we told him is the truth?
4: Oh, but it is, Lieutenant. We were just fooling around with this silly game.
6: Now, just a moment, Miss Benson. First of all, where did you get this, what'd you call it?
5: Ouija board, Lieutenant. It's a kind of an old-fashioned parlor game that used to be popular several years ago, before television.
6: Where'd you get this particular one that you were, as you say, fooling around with?
5: I bought it just this afternoon at a toy store and shopping mall where I work.
6: Well, what kind of work do you do?
5: I'm the assistant manager of a bookstore, but I don't see why that...
6: And you, Miss Benson?
4: I'm the secretary for an advertising firm.
6: And you were asking this Ouija board a question about your job, right?
4: How did you know... Oh, I guess I must have mentioned that to the desk sergeant. Yes, I was asking it if I was going to get a raise.
6: Well, did it answer you?
4: No, it started giving us these other messages instead.
6: What other messages? Can you remember them exactly?
5: Yes, of course. The first thing it said was, find the killer.
6: And you assumed this meant the so-called sidewalk slasher.
4: Well, what other killer could it mean, Lieutenant? Those awful murders are all we've been reading and hearing about lately.
5: And I just bought a newspaper home with the story of the latest murder on the front page.
6: Mm, okay. So then did you ask this Ouija board where you were supposed to find the killer?
5: Not exactly. We only asked if it had any further message.
4: And it did. It spelled out, go to Clover.
6: Just Clover, not Clover Heights?
5: That's right. But Clover Heights was the only clover we could think of.
6: Hmm. All right, then what?
4: The next message after that was, get the police.
6: Which brought you here?
5: No. I mean, not right away. That is, we thought it was all too vague.
4: So we asked the Ouija board, to be more specific.
6: About what?
5: About where in Clover Heights the killer was to be found.
6: And was Ouija specific at this point?
5: Yes. That is, it spelled out three clues, you might say.
6: Which were?
4: School, alley, house.
6: I see. Anything else?
5: No. That's when we decided to drive over to Clover Heights just to see if there was a school with an alley near it and a house.
4: And there was.
5: So then we thought that maybe we should come here and report all of this in case it would be of any interest to you.
6: I assure you, it's of interest to us, Miss Sims.
5: It is?
6: Yes, in fact, I'm going to ask you both to accompany me to the location you've described.
5: But, is that necessary? I mean, we didn't think...
6: You didn't think what, Miss Sims? That we were going to take your story seriously?
5: We weren't sure, but I guess we didn't really think you'd take it this seriously.
4: After all, Lieutenant, the Ouija board is just a game.
6: But murder is not... Miss Benson.
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Now, we could tell you about the music, the news, and the special traffic reports, but that really wouldn't do justice to the show. 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

0: Here's the concluding act of The Ouija Spells Murder.
1: Is this the house you were referring to?
2: Yes, Lieutenant. That is, it's the only house beside the alley. So we thought
3: that it must be the one.
1: According to this information you received?
2: Yes.
1: You two wait here a minute.
3: Oh, Lieutenant.
1: I'll be right back.
3: Oh. I didn't even want to come anywhere near this alley again, even escorted by a detective.
2: Funny. When we drove through here with Bill, he kept saying he felt the presence of a policeman.
3: Poor Bill, he's going to be so worried about us.
2: Whatever we're here for shouldn't take too long.
3: What are we here for, do you suppose?
2: To wait while Lieutenant Connors checks out that house, I guess.
3: Do you think he doesn't believe us? About the Ouija board, I mean.
2: I don't know, but he seems to be taking our information seriously. However he thinks we got it.
3: Where did he go?
2: I don't know. It's too dark to see.
3: Oh, I wish he'd hurry up and come back.
2: Oh, I think I hear him coming now.
3: Are you sure it's him?
4: Quick, lock your door just in case.
3: I can't find the lock!
2: Neither can I.
3: Oh, Lieutenant, it is you.
2: Oh, it's so dark out there, we couldn't be sure.
1: The house is vacant. I'm going to look around. You both better come with me.
3: Yes, I don't want to sit out here in this alley any longer.
2: Neither do I. But I don't much want to go inside that house either.
5: This way.
3: We don't have any choice.
1: In here.

0: Electricity is none. I have to use my flashlight.
1: Can't see anything.
2: This isn't one of those new houses, is it?
0: Built as a small caretaker house at the time of the school was put up.
1: I wonder how long it's been empty.
0: I'm not sure that it is.
2: What do you mean?
0: A sleeping bag rolled up in the corner over there. Nothing more than that, just a bedroll.
1: Suppose he's here, right now.
0: Well, we'll find out soon enough. Hold on. Let me check out this closet. Nothing, just an old coat.
2: For a second, I thought it was someone standing.
1: Oh, I felt worse than that.
0: No labels, nothing in the pockets. Something off the second-hand rack at a Goodwill store, I'd guess. You two can wait here if you want. I'm going to check out the other rooms.
1: No, thanks. We're speaking right with you, Lieutenant, if you don't mind.
2: Especially since there's only your flashlight to see by.
0: All right, come on, then. No sign of anyone. Only the kitchen left. Beer cans. Old wine bottles. Transient's been making himself at home here, looks like. Harmless transient, perhaps.
2: But maybe not harmless.
0: Maybe not.
1: And he might come back here at any time.
0: It's possible, with the coat and the bedroll still here. But more likely, he's sleeping it off in a drunk tank someplace.
2: But you are going to try and find him and question him, aren't you, Lieutenant? After all, he could very well be the killer, couldn't he?
0: You mean just as your Ouija board indicated, right?
2: I know it sounds unlikely to you, Lieutenant Cummings.
0: No, Miss Simmons. It doesn't sound unlikely to me at all. That is, the transient who's been shacked up in this house could be the killer.
1: Then the Ouija board might be right.
0: We have, in fact, had this man under surveillance for some time now.
2: But I don't understand, Lieutenant. Then why did you bring us here just to conduct this pretense of an investigation?
0: The existence of this suspect and this area of investigation haven't been mentioned in any newspaper account, Miss Sims. So what I'd like to hear from you right now is a reasonable explanation of how you secured your information.
1: But we told you, Lieutenant.
0: I said a reasonable explanation, Miss Benson.
2: But what we told you is the truth, Lieutenant Connors, and I still don't understand why you brought us here to this house where a man who is a suspect is...
0: Was a suspect, Miss Sims. At the time of the latest sidewalk slashing, we had our transient friend in actual custody on a minor charge.
1: But what about the time of the other murders?
0: He has alibis which appear to hold water. We now consider him in the clear.
2: Then why were you interested in our story at all, Lieutenant? If it was old news to you, if you'd already checked out this house and everything.
0: There are two other developments which have also been withheld from the newspapers, which make your coming into our precinct tonight with this story of yours seem something more than coincidence.
2: What are those two developments, Lieutenant?
0: The body of the slasher's latest victim. It was found right here in this alley.
1: No wonder. I have such an awful feeling about this place. Oh, Lieutenant, can we get away from here, please?
2: And the other development, Lieutenant Connors?
0: There is the indication of a possible involvement in this case by a member of our own department.
1: Oh, you mean...
2: Lieutenant, are you saying that the killer might actually be a police officer?
0: You both appear to find it hard to believe that an officer of the law could be subject to the same human flaws as any other man.
2: Yes, I suppose so.
1: Oh, my God.
0: Tell me, the latest murder victim found at this location, Cynthia Baker. Are you certain neither of you were acquainted with her?
2: Yes, that is, I wasn't, and I'm sure...
1: I wasn't either, Lieutenant.
0: She worked as a secretary too, Miss Benson.
1: Yes, I read that in the paper.
0: All of the victims... They were young women of approximately the same age as yourself.
2: Yes, we know.
0: Unwisely venturing out on the city streets at night, alone. As you too did this evening.
1: But we were only trying to...
0: Assist the police in their bumbling attempts to solve these horrendous crimes. Yes, of course.
2: Lieutenant Connors, you should remember that the death sergeant knows that you've brought us here.
1: That's right, Lieutenant.
0: Yes. Of course. I'd better be getting you back to the station now.

0: You'll have to go in for a minute. The sergeant will need you to sign his report.
1: Then will we be free to leave, Lieutenant?
0: I still don't buy your story of being brought here tonight by some kind of mumbo-jumbo. But I've no cause to detain you any further.
2: Which way do we go?
0: This way. Now, that door over there leads from the underground garage into the station. The lobby's right through that door at the end of the hall. I have to get back to do some work in my office.
1: Thank you, Lieutenant.
0: Good night.
2: Good night. Oh, Ellie, let's get out of here as quickly as we can.
3: Connors just buzzed me from his office. You're to sign my report.
1: Yes.
3: And then I suggest you both get right home and in off the streets as soon as possible.
1: Don't worry, we will. Good night, Sergeant.
3: Now, take care now.
2: Ellie, I could have sworn that Lieutenant Connors back in that house in the alley. He acted so strange.
1: I know.
2: Do you think the killer could be a policeman?
1: Let's just get in the car and get away from here.
2: All right.
1: I never want anything to do with a Ouija board again.
2: Oh, I hope my old faithful dog hasn't given up on us again.
4: Don't move or scream, either of you. I have a knife poised at the back of one of your lovely necks.
1: Oh, Lieutenant Connors.
4: Oh, I'm so sorry. As a police officer, I should have cautioned you. Before getting into your car, particularly on a dark, lonely night, always make sure that no one is waiting for you in the back seat.
2: Lieutenant, please.
4: Stop the car, Miss Benson, and drive until I tell you to stop.
1: Thank God it scared off the lieutenant.
5: Ann! Ellie! Are you all right?
2: Oh, Bill. How did you get here?
5: In that cab. We pulled up just as you were pulling away. And just in time for our headlights to catch the glint of that knife at your neck. It was chancy, but the quickest thing we could think of to do.
2: Thank goodness it worked.
1: Bill, that man with the knife, he's a police officer. He got away.
5: No. The cabbie brought him down with the best flying tackle I've ever seen.
2: Oh, Bill, it's so lucky you came.
1: How did you happen to come just at the right time?
5: It was closing time. I got locked out of the bar. Well, I hope you two have learned your lesson from this. No more messing around with the occult. Right?
2: Right. I'm even going to give up my tarot cards and go back to solitaire.
1: But it is amazing. The Ouija board actually directed us. First, to the house of a legitimate suspect and the alley where the latest victim was found, and then to the killer himself.
2: I just assumed the Ouija hadn't gone that far.
1: Wonder.
2: You wonder what?
1: What the Ouija board would have to say now.
2: I thought you said you were swearing off.
5: Good night, folks. This is where I came in.
1: Oh, stick around a few more minutes, Bill, and see what happens. We'll just give Ouija one more quick try. Come on, Ann.
2: Well, all right. But I still think we may be tempting fate.
1: Shh. Close your eyes and concentrate.
2: It's moving already?
5: Oh, man, here we go again.
1: What is it, Ouija? Do you have another message for us?
2: P-E-L-L. Tell.
1: P-O-L-I-C. Police. Tell police.
5: No. No more police tonight.
1: Wait a minute, Bill. This might be important.
2: Yes, yes. Maybe we'll need to borrow your car again.
1: P-L-U. Blood! Blood! Phonetic spelling again, remember? Tell police blood all
2: in on.
1: Tell police blood on.
2: Stop. What?
1: I don't want to know. No more Ouija.
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0: 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Sears, where America shops. The Ouija Spells Murder was written by Shirley Gordon, produced and directed by Elliot Lewis.
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4: 2020. Echoes of Darkness. The Matter of Martin's Bluff. Yours truly, Johnny Dollar.
5: From Hollywood, it's time now for...
6: Johnny Dollar.
7: Lieutenant Lefebvre, New Orleans Police, Johnny. How's that when you call?
6: Lieutenant, I think I've got a new lead on the whereabouts of Tom Chase.
7: I could use a new lead. Let me have it.
6: That room he leased under the name of Tom James. Remember that charred paper we found in the wastebasket?
7: Sure. Stuff he tried to burn after he took off in a hurry the night of Freddy Quintana's murder.
6: We could make out two numbers written on one scrap of paper.
7: 12 and 23. Haven't been able to figure out what they mean, though.
6: Neither had I, until I happened to look at the harbor news in the newspaper. Yeah. You think those numbers could refer to a ship sailing? Pier 23 at 12 o'clock, maybe?
7: Could be, Johnny. Sure could be. I go to work on it. Maybe I have something by the time you get here.
6: Lieutenant, I'll be there in 10 minutes.
5: Tonight, and every weekday night, Bob Bailey in the transcribed adventures of the man with the action-packed expense account, America's fabulous freelance insurance investigator.
6: Yours truly, Johnny Dollar.

0: 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Assignment, the Phantom Chase matter. Expense account continued. Item 16, $1.50, cab from my hotel to police headquarters in the office of Detective Lieutenant Lefebvre.
1: I got some of my boys working on ship sailings, Johnny. Trouble is, we're not sure what date we want and whether the 12 means noon or midnight. Pier 23 is a pretty busy place. There's been several departures in the last few days.
0: Freddie Quintana was killed 3 nights ago about 10:30 at night. Could be the departure time was midnight that same night.
1: Could be, and that's a line we're taking. But, of course, that's assuming that Tom Chase, alias Tom James, was the one who murdered Freddie Quintana.
0: Oh, everything points that way, Lieutenant. Look, Tom Chase was the junior partner in the New York investment firm of Everson & Chase. He embezzled $120,000, jumped his bail, and disappeared.
1: Embezzler isn't necessarily a killer, Johnny. Matter of fact, the two types are usually quite different.
0: True enough. But the big kicker in this deal is why Tom Chase went sour in the first place. A man who changed as completely as he did in one direction might go all the way.
1: Well, it's happened before, of course.
0: His wife Lola and his senior partner, George Everson, were pretty shocked at the thought Tom had embezzled the money. They couldn't understand why a man like he was would do what he did. Neither could I, until I found out it was a woman who rented a room for him here in New Orleans.
1: How did Miss Chase take that news?
0: Pretty hard.
1: She's still here in New Orleans?
0: No. I talked her into returning to New York. I just didn't want to see her get hurt anymore.
1: She probably shouldn't have come down here in the first place.
0: Well, that's what I told her. That there was nothing she could do here. But what it boiled down to was she just wanted one more look at her husband. You see, after he was arrested in New York, he refused to make a statement. Wouldn't even talk to her about it. Refused to see her at all.
1: So she thought if she could see him again, he might have some kind of explanation.
0: Yeah, but as it turned out, she was just asking for another kick in the face. How can a man explain another woman?
1: That's a good question. Personally, I hope I never have to answer one like it.
0: Lefebvre, when I see what happens sometimes and the marriages I run up against, I'm glad I'm single.
1: The trouble is, you and I have tangled with the wrong kind of people most of the time.
0: You can say that again. Freddie Quintana sure fit into that category.
1: That name brings up problems, Johnny. We're basing our belief that Chase skipped town and that those numbers on the scrap of paper mean a ship sailing. We're basing all that on the assumption that Chase killed Quintana.
0: Right.
1: You must remember that Quintana was a bad boy. There are plenty of people who'd like nothing better than to knock him off.
0: But why at that particular moment? Oh, Lieutenant, the timing adds up to Chase. After I traced him here to New Orleans, Quintana contacted me, said he could deliver Chase for a price. He showed me a sample of Chase's handwriting he'd swiped from his room. It was genuine, all right. Then Quintana winds up dead in an alley before he can deliver Chase. How else can it add up?
1: Look, Johnny, I'm just mentioning possibilities. You're right. Chase is the probability. The fair. What? Let me get that down. All right, I have it. Thanks.
0: They locate the ship?
1: Yeah. Caribbean Star. Left at midnight the night of Quintana's murder.
0: From Pier 23?
1: Right. Destination Trinidad by way of Havana and Haiti. And there is a Tom James on that passenger list. Your hunch was a good one.
0: Let's see. If I could get a plane out of here this morning, I might be able to intercept the ship at Haiti. Hey, could you cable the authorities there and request them to hold Chase if I don't make it in time?
1: Sure, glad to. Just a minute. Johnny? You expecting a call from New York?
0: Oh, yeah. I put one in to George Everson, Chase's senior partner, a little while ago.
1: Right, here it is.
0: Good, thanks. Hello?
2: This is George Everson in New York. They told me at your hotel that you were at police headquarters.
0: You were wondering why Chase embezzled the money from your firm, Mr. Everson.
2: I still can't understand it. Mr. Dollar, it just...
0: Well, maybe this will help. We found out that his hideout here in New Orleans was arranged for him by a woman.
2: A woman? Oh, no.
0: And, according to the rental agent, quite a woman.
2: To think. Well, does Lola know of this?
0: Yes, I talked her into returning to New York.
2: Good. She should never have gone down in the first place. Any leads on Chase's present whereabouts?
0: Yeah, just turned one up. It looks like he's traveling under the name of Tom James on a ship to Trinidad.
2: Trinidad?
0: Right. But if my luck holds, he won't get farther than Haiti. Expense account item 17, $134.40. Transportation from New Orleans to Port-au-Prince, Haiti. The flight only took a few hours, but to me the plane seemed as slow as a truck. But then, as we came in over the harbor at Port-au-Prince, I could see it was going to be a dead heat. The boat was just entering the harbor. By the time I got to the dock, they were just putting the gangway over. Nobody had come ashore yet. I had Chase's stateroom number from the passenger list. Okay. Empty. Real empty. Oh, well.
3: What's the trouble here? What's wrong?
0: Oh, Prisser.
3: Was that you just broke in the door?
0: Yeah, here's my card. But
3: insurance investigator. But really, Mr. Dollar, the door...
0: Don't worry. I'll take care of it. Right now, I'm more interested in the man who used to be behind the door.
3: What?
0: He was going under the name of Tom James.
3: Oh, yes, Mr. James.
0: Well, where is he?
3: I'm afraid I wouldn't know, Mr.
0: Dollar.
3: Now, look,
0: this is no time for games, Percy.
3: But I don't know where he is.
0: I came aboard just as the gangway went down. Nobody could have come ashore.
3: Do you mean here at Port-au-Prince?
0: Wait a minute. Are you trying to say he got off at some other port?
3: Our first stop.
0: Havana? That'd be 2 days ago.
3: That's right, Mr. Dollar.
0: Oh, well, that's just great. I bust my neck to meet the boat for nothing. Look, so he got off in Havana. You have any idea where he was heading?
3: None whatsoever.
0: Well, that just about does it.
3: He did ask me where the airlines office in Havana was.
0: Airlines office. Thanks. Expense account item 18, $8.40. Long distance call to the Havana Police Department. They put me through to a Lieutenant Escobar.
4: Si, Senor Dollar.
0: Hey, look, Lieutenant Escobar. I'm an insurance investigator from the United States.
4: The United States? But the operator said you are in Haiti.
0: Well, yeah, that's right. You see, well, let that go for a moment. I'm after a fugitive, an embezzler named Tom Chase, also known as Tom James.
4: Chase? James?
0: Yes, I wonder if you'd check the airlines at Havana and see where he bought a ticket to, then call me collect. I thought he was going to Trinidad, so I came as far as Haiti, where I found out here he got off in Havana.
4: Trinidad? Haiti, Havana? Senor, if you will permit me, you sound a little confused.
0: If I do, senor, it's because I am. There was nothing I could do after that except sit in Port-au-Prince and twiddle my thumbs. I wasn't at all sure I'd be hearing from Lieutenant Escobar again, or if I did, whether he'd have a lead for me. But 2 hours later, he called back, and he did.
4: About your friend, Senor James, or Senor Chase, I'm not sure which.
0: Let's not start that routine again, Lieutenant. James will do.
4: See. 2 days ago, the Senor James bought a plane ticket here in Havana.
0: Where to?
4: Barbados.
0: Barbados?
4: Si, the British West Indies.
0: Yeah, I know where it is. Oh, brother, he really gets around.
4: Now, let me see if I have this thing straight, Senor. You thought he was going to Trinidad, so you went to Haiti.
0: Well...
4: But instead he came to Havana, so he went to Barbados.
0: Well, you see...
4: No, Senor, I am sorry, but it still does not make sense.
0: Don't worry about it, Lieutenant Escobar. It does to me. Just accept my thanks for the lead. Someday I'll sit down and write you a letter about it. Item 19, $143, transportation and incidentals from Haiti to Barbados. From the air, it looked like a beautiful spot. Pastel-colored houses with pink roofs, clean, sandy beaches, gentle waves. Yeah, I could see Chase's point in coming here. A good place to get away from it all, particularly with $120,000 to keep you company. And more particularly, when what you're trying to get away from is a couple of assorted charges, like embezzlement and murder. But if I thought that finding Tom Chase, alias Tom James, would be a cinch once I got to Barbados, I was sadly mistaken. It was a bigger island than I'd realized, about 170 square miles. And Bridgetown was quite a fair-sized city. I checked into the hotel, then made the rounds of all the others, inquiring about Chase. But I got nowhere. Item 20, $1, two drinks, while I brooded in the hotel bar over the fact the trail had gotten cold again. But by the time I got that through my head, I saw the prettiest sight I'd encountered all day. A girl. And unless I was very much mistaken, she was heading for my table.
5: You're Johnny Dollar?
0: Sure am.
5: I'd like to talk to you.
0: Sit down.
5: Thank you.
0: Cigarette?
5: Please. You're looking for somebody, aren't you, Mr. Dollar?
0: Am I? Anybody in particular?
5: Yes. Let's call him Tom James.
0: Oh? What about him?
5: I know where he is.
0: Who are you?
5: Connie.
0: Connie who?
5: Connie's enough.
0: So you're the one, huh?
5: What do you mean?
0: Well, I knew Chase wasn't traveling alone.
5: Yeah, I'm the one.
0: One thing I don't get.
5: What?
0: Why you're doing this, if you're Chase's girlfriend. You want out, maybe?
5: Yeah, I want out.
0: So you'll deliver Chase to me. What do you want for it?
5: Money enough to get back to the States?
0: That might be arranged. Just one thing.
5: What is it?
0: The last person who tried to turn Chase over to me got himself killed back in New Orleans. You better be real careful.
5: I will. Now, look. There's a bar down near the waterfront called the Trade Winds. Know it?
0: I can find it.
5: Be there about 10 tonight. Chase will be with me.
0: Okay.
5: Two things, Mr. Dollar.
0: What are they?
5: Don't let on to him how you found him.
0: Okay, what else?
5: Bring the money.
0: Connie left and I sat there basking in the welcome warmth of a trail that had suddenly heated up again. At 9:45, I went down to the waterfront. I spotted the Trade Winds bar down the street a block or so. I waited. Pretty soon I saw Connie go inside. I started for the entrance. Then suddenly I realized I was being followed. Somebody crossed the street in the shadows. I whirled and headed for him fast. It took him by surprise. He ducked down an alley, then into a warehouse on a pier. I eased up to the door. It was dark inside. But I went in. Then, too late, out of the corner of my eye, I spotted somebody beside me in the dark. Something hard hit me over the right ear. Knocked me to my knees. Yeah, I'd finally caught up with Chase. The hard way.

0: Now, here's our star to tell you about the next exciting episode of this story.
1: Next, a small fishing boat, a deserted island, and a man waiting there for me. A man with a gun. Join us, won't you? Yours truly, Johnny Dollar.
0: Yours truly, Johnny Dollar, starring Bob Bailey, is transcribed in Hollywood. Written by Robert Reif, it is produced and directed by Jack Johnstone. Heard in our cast were Virginia Gregg, Michael Ann Barrett, Lawrence Dobkin, Forrest Lewis, Peter Leeds, Barney Phillips, Tony Barrett, and Victor Perrin. Musical supervision by Amerigo Marino. Be sure to join us on Monday night for another exciting episode of this story on Yours Truly, Johnny Dollar. Roy Rowan speaking.

0: Silence blooms where echoes end, and I am the wind that whispers the last truth.
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2: 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Echoes of desperation crawl the static. A faint voice whispers loud to the slaughter suspense. April 21, 1954.
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Tonight's presentation is one of the finest of the contemporary stories of mystery and terror. John Dixon Carr's famous novel, The Burning Court.

0: A glass of sherry by the fireside of a beautiful suburban home. What could be more comforting? You're an admirable host, Mr. Despard, and it's really a shame our first meeting is under such a cloud. It's also a shame I have so little time to tell you which one of your guests here... murdered your uncle last week. Now, let's see now. I believe we're all here. Your wife, your friend, Mr. Stevens, Captain Brennan.
1: Yes, and incidentally, yourself. Just who did you say you were?
0: Well, no wonder you've had so much difficulty with the case, Captain. My name is Cross, Gordon Cross, the writer. As a matter of fact, it's because of my just completed book, Poisoning Throughout the Ages, that I happen to be here now. And Ted Stevens there happens to be a member of the firm which publishes my work. I'd never seen him until tonight, but I've been told what happened. This afternoon, he began reading my manuscript for the first time on the train. The commuter's train, which every afternoon deposits him safely and soundly here in Crispin. I imagine he was halfway home by the time he finished the first chapter. Then he turned a page. Attached to the following leaf was a picture. And looking at it, the young man stiffened suddenly and all but cried out his shock. It was a picture of a young woman. And under it had been printed, Famous Poisoner Marie Dobray, 1676. Ted Stevens was looking at a picture of his own wife. Imagine his 25-year-old wife in 17th-century costume. The face, the features, even a wistfulness of expression were identical. Even the name. Dobray was his wife's maiden name. But no, that was ridiculous. This woman in the picture was, well, one of his wife's ancestors. Yes, that was it. Simply an amazing family resemblance. Marie would be waiting for him at the station and he'd have to tell her about it. He wondered why, however, she'd never told him about. Oh, well, but you don't discuss such an ancestor, do you? Ted Stevens glanced down at the chapter to which the picture had been attached. It was entitled, The Affair of the Non-Dead Woman.
2: Hello, Ted.
0: Stevens was almost jolted from his seat. It was Dr. Weldon, professor of English at the college, an old friend of his. Quickly, he thrust the picture beneath the manuscript and moved over.
3: Hi, I didn't see you, Doc. Oh, here, have a seat.
2: Oh, I thought maybe you were giving me the, what do they call it? The brush off?
3: Oh, no, I... Say, as a matter of fact, Doc,

0: Yes, a real charmer Marie was. Must have disposed of 60 husbands, lovers, suitors, and just plain friends before she was caught.
1: What happened to her, Doc?
0: She was beheaded and burned.
2: Crispin!
3: Oh, absurd, laughable. Ted Stevens kept saying this to himself, and yet what he knew was a foolish dread followed him straight through the small suburban station and clung to him as he reached the street. And there in the roadster was Marie, leaning toward him a little to hold the door open and smiling at him.
4: Oh, Ted, what on earth are you staring at?
1: That street light shining on your hair. I like that.
4: Oh, you're tight. Come on, get in the car.
3: Then, like a wisp of smoke, it was gone. The whole ridiculous fear, the delusion. When at home, Marie brought the cocktails into the living room. The logs were burning brightly in the fireplace, throwing a soft, dancing glow upon a room that was darkening with dusk. To you, Marie.
4: And to you, dear.
3: As Stevens placed his glass down, he noticed the manuscript of my book. It was there on the table, right where he placed it when he first came in. Deliberately, he turned from it, and then turned back. The manuscript had been moved. Only an inch or so, but it had been moved. Keeping his back to his wife, he thrummed through that early chapter and discovered, just as he knew he would, that the photograph was gone. For a long moment, he thought of what to do. Then slowly, he turned around.
5: This book by Cross I brought home.
4: Yes?
5: There was a story of poisoner in it. Rather funny. Her name happens to be the same as yours. Oh, your maiden name, that is.
4: Oh, that is odd, isn't it?
5: Darling, was she a relative of yours?
4: Why, Ted, you're serious.
5: In a way, yes. Oh, I don't mean it's really important. It's just that, well, when you run across a person who's a dead ringer for your own wife and who lived 300 years ago and was a top-flight poisoner, well, you like to hear about it, that's all.
4: What on earth are you talking about?
5: Darling, be honest with me. Didn't you look at this manuscript when I was out of the room?
4: No.
5: You didn't take out a picture of a poisoner named Marie Debray?
4: I most certainly did not. Oh, Ted, what is this all about? What are you getting at?
5: Oh, just this. Somebody took that picture out of that manuscript since I've been home. Now, who's that? Well, I'll take a look. Wait, I don't feel like... Why, it's Mark Depard.
4: Mark? Ted, wait a second.
5: Yes?
4: Ted, whatever it is he wants, promise you won't do it.
5: Promise I won't do
4: it? I mean, promise you won't get yourself involved. Please, Ted, don't go out tonight.
5: Say, what in the world is... Well, anyway, we can't let him stay outside. Mark, how are you? Come on in.
6: Thanks, Ted.
5: Just thinking about giving you a call later.
4: Oh, let me have your hat.
6: Oh, thanks. Marie, I hope you'll excuse me for popping in like this, but, well, I wanted to talk to Ted. It's rather important.
4: Oh, I don't mind at all.
5: Come on, Mark. We'll step into the library. Oh, you mind, dear?
4: Of course not, Ted. I'll be making the sandwiches for her.
5: Oh, grab that chair in the corner, Mark. Well, let's hear it.
6: What's the trouble? Ted, my Uncle Miles was murdered.
5: Murdered?
6: Oh, the talk hasn't reached you yet, but it's already started. Nothing definite, of course. Just that there was something wrong about Uncle Miles' death.
5: But I don't... Mark, are you sure of this? You know he was murdered?
6: I don't know. Of course I don't. I just don't see how it could be any other way. Uncle Miles, you know, had been sick for quite a while. But last Saturday, he seemed so much better that Miss Corbett, that was his nurse, decided to take the day off. And, oh, you know all this. You and Marie were over that afternoon. Anyway, Lucy and I went to the club that night, to that masquerade party, and we left the old boy completely alone. I've cursed myself 1,000 times since.
5: But what about your housekeeper, Mrs., what's her name? Henderson. Wasn't she around?
6: Oh, sure. In that little house out in back. We told her to look in now and then, but, well, that wasn't good enough. It was after midnight when Lucy and I got back.

0: Uncle Miles was dying. Ted, it looked exactly like one of his regular attacks, but then later, after he was gone, I happened to glance under the chest of drawers in his room. There was a small silver cup under there, almost drained, and Uncle Miles' cat. The cat was still warm, but quite dead.
1: Oh.
0: I managed to get the cat out of the house and buried without anyone seeing me. Next day, I had the contents of the cup analyzed.
1: It was poison?
0: Yes. Arsenic. Well,
1: what do you want me to do?
0: Help me open the crypt.
1: What?
0: I want to have a private autopsy performed. Help me get Uncle Miles' body out of that vault. Oh, I know it's a tough job. The thing is sealed solid, but we can do it.
1: You mean without the police knowing about it?
0: Without anybody knowing about it. Mrs. Henderson's visiting her sister, and I managed to send Lucy over to the club.
2: You must be crazy. You're playing with dynamite, Mark. This is something you've got to tell the police now.
0: I can't take that chance.
2: But they'll have to know sometime. You're only
0: delaying... I've got to know first, I tell you. You don't understand, Ted. There was somebody in Uncle Miles' room that night, handing him something in a silver cup. Mrs. Henderson was on the porch by the window. She saw her.
2: She saw her?
0: Ted, she thinks it was my wife.
2: Oh, Lucy.
0: It doesn't mean anything to Mrs. Henderson yet, because she doesn't suspect anything, but, well... Ted, you've got to see why I've got to be sure. Why I've got to know how Uncle Miles died. Because it wasn't Lucy, Ted. I know it wasn't.
2: Of course not, Mark. She had an alibi. Well, she was with you at the club, wasn't she?
0: Yes. Except for half an hour.
2: I see.
0: You'll help me, won't you, Ted?
2: When do we start?
0: As soon as you can make it.
2: Okay. Come on now. I'll get your hat. You trot on ahead, and I'll come over as soon as I can see Marie.
0: But you're not going to tell her about this.
2: Of course not. I'll think of something. Don't you worry about it.
0: No, thanks, Ted. Thanks a lot.
2: Marie?
3: I'm coming.
2: Darling, Mark asked me to...
3: I know, Ted. Here. You better take your sandwiches with you. You'll be hungry.
2: Oh, but you knew I was going out?
3: Yes, I knew.
2: You listened to us?
3: I couldn't help it, Ted. I had an idea what Mark's visit was about. The talk about his uncle's death. There's a lot of gossip about it in the village. That's why I tried to tell you why I didn't want you to get mixed up in it. But it's too late now, isn't it? I mean, you're going. I can tell by the way you look. Ted, wait a second. There's just one thing I want to tell you before you leave. And that is that no matter what happens, no matter what you find or think or believe, I love you. You'll remember that, won't you?
2: I'll remember you... said so, Marie.
4: By the light of a dim kerosene lantern, Mark and Ted Stevens pounded their way through the thick shelf of rock that covered the DePars ancestral tomb, pried open the great slab of stone which lay across the subterranean door, and then at last descended to the dank, ink-black chamber. They found the coffin. They dragged it from its crypt and placed it on the cold stone floor. They unclamped the lid and opened it.
1: Mark! It's empty.
0: What? That's impossible. It can't be.
1: But it is, Mark. You know what this means? That body wasn't in this coffin when it was placed here.
0: I'll swear it was, Ted. From the time that coffin was closed on Uncle Miles, somebody, the Undertaker or Lucy or me, somebody was with it until it was buried. And the crypt was sealed right after.
1: Then somebody beat us to it. Somebody's broken in here ahead of us.
0: Broken in? Listen, Ted. Lucy and I have hardly left the house since the funeral. Do you think anybody could break in here? Smash through that stone and cement without our seeing them or without our hearing them?
1: Well?
0: What?
5: Well, you might as well come on out then.
0: Who is that?
5: Me, Mr. Despard. Up here. My name's Captain Brennan. I'm from the office of the Commissioner of Police.
0: From the...
5: I'd like to talk to you, if you don't mind, Mr. Despard. Here, follow my flashlight up.
0: But I don't understand. How did you know about this?
5: By listening, mainly. Do you mind if we go up to your house, Mr. Despard?
0: Why, no. Not at all.
5: Oh, thank you. Oh, Freddy.
0: Look here, Captain.
5: Freddy, this is Mr. Despard. Lieutenant Gray.
6: Glad to know you, Mr. Dayton.
5: And Mr. Ted Stevens, isn't it?
6: Well, how did you... How did you know my name?
5: Very simple. I got the names of everybody who was here at the depots the day the old man died. You and your wife were included. Oh, here we are.
6: But I don't... Captain, who gave you those names?
5: Why, your housekeeper, of course.
6: Mrs. Henderson?
5: You didn't think Mrs. Henderson saw the dead cat, did you, Mr. Depart? But she did. She also saw you bury it. And we've been interested in the case ever since. Well, nice place you have here, Mr. Depart. Now, let's see. According to Mrs. Henderson, your wife was wearing some kind of a masquerade costume that night. What kind of a thing was it?
6: Well, it was... there, you can see it. It was copied from the dress in that old painting over there.
5: Oh, yes. Funny. Where's the woman's face?
6: It's always been that way. Long as I can remember. Somebody must have thrown acid on it or something. Can't blame them much. She was a poisoner.
2: A poisoner?
6: Yes. The story goes that one of my ancestors was responsible for her execution. Marie Dobray, her name was.
5: Oh, yes. I've read about her. Learned all her poison tricks from one of her lovers, a guy by the name of Gaudin St. Croix.
6: Gaudin St.
5: Oh, yes, Mr. Stevens. We cops read now and then.
7: Did you say Gaudin St. Croix?
5: That's French. We call it cross. Absolutely no limit to a cop's education, is there? But to get back to your wife, Mr. Depart, she was dressed like the famous Marie. Now, when Mrs. Henderson looked through that window...
6: Just a minute, Captain. Mrs. Henderson can't prove she saw a thing, and you know it.
5: What do you mean?
6: I mean you haven't any right to insinuate that my wife was in that room.
5: Well, who's insinuating? I'm trying to say that Mrs. Henderson, after thinking it over, realized that she was tricked by the costume. The woman she saw in the funny clothes, handing the cup of poison to your uncle, wasn't your wife at all.
6: What?
5: Because your wife is an unusually tall young woman. And the one Mrs. Henderson saw was fully half a head shorter. More on the order, let's say, of Mr. Stevens' wife.
6: My wife? Captain, this is absolutely ridiculous.
5: Well, I don't know. Why, what's the matter, Mr. Stevens? You're trembling like a leaf. Tell me now, just for fun, where was Mrs. Stevens that night?
2: She was home, with me.
5: The whole evening?
2: Certainly.
5: She retired early?
2: Yes, we both did.
5: You, I suppose, were sound asleep by midnight.
2: Yes, I was.
5: Then how do you know where your wife was?
2: Well,
5: Look here, Stevens. She had to have a costume that would match Mrs. Depart's. How did she manage that? Where did she get it?
2: Well, she never had one. She never had a dress like that.
5: And what about her motive? Why did she poison him?
2: I don't know.
5: Not for money, certainly. Then what was it? Hate? Did she hate Miles Depart?
2: Yes, she did.
6: Claire, no! Oh, I don't know. I don't know, I tell you.
8: Brown?
5: Yes, Freddy?
8: Phoned and got hold of Mrs. Depart, the nurse, all right. That Mrs. Stevens, I couldn't reach her. Her phone won't answer.
5: Okay, have her picked up.
6: I'm going home.
5: Stevens, come back here.
6: I'm going to get my wife.
5: A minute, stop it, Brennan.
6: It's Ted! Marie, what have you done? Maria! Oh,
4: good evening.
6: Who are you?
4: I? My name is Cross. Go down Cross.
6: Cross? Where's my wife? What have you done to her? You fiend, what have you done to my wife?
4: Why, nothing at all, young man. Here, sit down.
6: You're lying. Something's happened to her. The police just phoned. There wasn't an answer. Why are you here?
4: Why am I here? Well... because your wife, reading my chapter on the Dobrays, realized I knew more about the family than even she did. Because she found my phone number on the front cover of the manuscript. And because I know an exceptional case when I hear one. Does that answer your question?
6: No, and you know it doesn't. Can't you see I've got to know whether...
4: Yeah, I see. Whether your wife is that Marie Dobray, who was burnt... burnt by order of the High Tribunal for all poison cases, the burning court of France, witchcraft, black magic, the world across the threshold. You're quite sure, no doubt, also, that I'm Gaudin St. Croix, who first wooed her. No, my boy. No, my real name happens to be, of all things, Tom Simpson. Most unsuitable for a distinguished writing career, and Marie Dobray is no more your wife's real name than mine is Gaudin Cross.
6: What?
4: Your esteemed wife was an adopted child, Mr. Stevens, adopted by people in Canada named Dobray, remote members of the real family of poisoners.
0: I can't believe it. Why didn't she tell me?
4: Why? Because until I told her half an hour ago, she didn't know it herself. You see, in the course of my research on the family, I found out about it. And in the course of talking with your wife, I found out something else. How for years she was haunted by the fear that she might be a poisoner by inheritance, by blood. And you can see, can't you, why she never talked about it? Her past to you?
0: Yes, yes.
4: And yet, Mr. Stevens, you had all but made her forget that past. You. And that's why she was willing to lie, to steal a picture, do anything, in order to hold you to her.
0: Yes, yes, I see that now.
4: You know, young man, I rather think she loves you. But as you will see, though, she comes only when I call her. Mrs. Stevens?
0: You mean she's...
3: Yes, Mr. Clark.
0: Marie, it's you. You're all right?
3: Oh, yes, dear. We're both all right now, and nothing can change it, ever.
0: Marie, listen.
3: Don't say Marie, dear. Say Maggie.
0: Maggie?
3: Oh, that's my name, my real name. Maggie McTavish. And it's a lovely name, dear. The most beautiful, gorgeous...
0: Darling,
3: ever.
0: Darling, please. You don't understand. The police, they think you had something to do with Miles' death.
3: They think I did.
4: So, now, Mr. Stevens, before we go back to the DePars, don't you think you'd better tell me everything that's been said and done up to date? Having just saved your wife's soul from the burning court, now I'll rest her body from the electric chair. Yes, Mr. DePars, truly excellent sherry. Don't you think so, Miss Corbett?
9: Yes. Yes, it's very nice.
4: Well, that, ladies and gentlemen, is how I happen to be here. So let us consider first that supernatural hocus-pocus in the crypt. That body that walked out of the sealed tomb. That body that never was in the tomb.
10: Never was in the tomb?
4: No, Mr. DePars. The murderer knew that very soon Mrs. Henderson's story would bring about an investigation. He had to get rid of the well-known corpus delicti.
10: Yes, but who could have kept the body out of the tomb?
4: Who, Mr. DePars? Why, you, sir.
0: I don't understand.
4: Well, it's very simple. You had the opportunity. I believe you said yourself you were alone with the body before the burial. And you had the strength. I dare say you carried it down to the furnace, where it's now probably nothing but ashes.
5: Ridiculous. Why would he spend an hour smashing into a crypt for a body he knew wasn't there?
4: Why, Captain? To impress Mr. Stevens, his witness. And also, apparently, you.
3: Oh, that's perfectly fantastic.
0: Fantastic? Oh, no, Lucy. Just comic. And I suppose, Mr. Cross, that I also put on a woman's masquerade costume, went into my uncle's room and handed him a nice cup of arsenic.
4: No, no, no. That had to be done by a woman. Your accomplice, as matter of fact. Oh, now, come. You mustn't all look at Mrs. DePars, because Mark DePars's one noble act was his frantic effort to prevent his wife from being charged with the crime. A crime which he and Nurse Myra Corbett committed.
0: Myra Corbett?
3: Why, you...
4: Yes, sir. Yes, Mr. Stevens, this quiet little lady beside me.
3: Why would I do such a thing?
4: Money, Miss Corbett. A cutout of Mark DePars' inheritance. Payments for services rendered.
5: That's an absolute lie, Cross.
4: You see, ladies and gentlemen, Captain Brennan never bothered to check Miss Corbett's whereabouts on the night of the murder. Why even think of the nurse? She was the custodian of the old man's health.
3: Oh, you're crazy. You're crazy.
4: And yet, who but a nurse could so naturally offer the old man a cup? A cup he was sure contained medicine.
3: You're making it up. The whole thing, you're just
4: and
3: making it up.
4: And who but Miss Corbett, living right here in this house, would know what kind of masquerade dress she must copy, would know when Mrs. Henderson would pass the window that night, pass and see her, and accept her, she hoped, for Lucy DePars.
3: No, that's not true.
4: Oh, yes, Miss Corbett. Yes, Miss Corbett, that dress was the touch that wrecked you. That was your own idea, wasn't it? Not Mark's. You weren't content with a mere murderer's share of the profits. You wanted a wife's share, half of the whole estate. You wanted Lucy DePars convicted and out of the way for good. Well, I give you a toast, Miss Corbett, with Mr. DePars' excellent sherry. To a particularly ruthless poisoner. And yet, you know, on the whole, I'm rather partial to female poisoners. Why, only tonight
0: Here, let me get to him. Mr. Cook.
11: What's the matter, Brennan? This man's dead.
0: Dead?
11: And from cyanide, if I know anything. Cyanide from that glass of sherry. Cyanide that a nurse could get quite easily. That glass was right beside you, Miss Corbett, and nobody else was near it. Too bad he didn't drink it as soon as you hoped. A second ago, we had nobody to use against you. But we have now, Miss Corbett. We have now. And I arrest you for the murder of Gordon Cross.

0: now close to 5 months ago that the prominent author was murdered, and tonight Myra Corbett pays with her life for that crime. The former nurse, at first protesting her innocence, in recent
1: years has grown... I'm in here, dear.
2: Oh. I thought you might... What did you cut it off for?
1: Huh? What do you mean?
2: The radio.
1: Oh. Oh, yeah, well, I thought you wanted to talk.
2: Oh, Ted, don't you think I know you better than that? What was on the radio?
1: Well, there wasn't any... Okay. It was about Myra Corbett. She goes to the chair tonight.
2: Oh.
1: I didn't think you wanted to be reminded.
2: I don't, really. But making such an effort to hide it only keeps it alive, doesn't it? All right, darling. Know what I came in to ask? If you wanted a cocktail before dinner?
1: The largest one you've got.
2: Fine. I'll get out the ice cube.
1: I know. If I'll fix up the fire. Okay, Maria. A deal. Where are some papers to start it?
2: Right there by the bookcase. And the name's not Marie. It's Maggie. Because, darling, Marie's dead and gone forever.

0: three, we're never dead. Neither of us. It was your hand that touched that glass. I know that now. And I could return the favor. But instead, I shall ask that you dispatch your husband. This one, like all the others, now. Just a little bit of poison in the drink, Marie. Any kind of a drink.
1: What kind, Ted? What kind of a cocktail shall we have?
2: Oh, any kind, darling. Any kind at all.

0: You've just heard The Burning Court from John Dixon Carr's famous novel, the first in Columbia's new series of outstanding classics and chills by world-famous authors. Tonight's play, ladies and gentlemen, has one rather special significance we think you'd like to know about. As you perhaps have heard, every fine comedian is said to cherish a secret desire to do an abrupt about-face. He pines for the part of a blackguard. Well, tonight you witness the fulfillment of one such desire. The role of that literary and quite infamous diehard, Gordon Cross, was portrayed by none other than Hollywood's expert provoker of laughs, Charlie Ruggles, here in New York for the world premiere of his latest screen success, Friendly Enemies. The role of Marie, well, that was enacted by a young lady who long ago won national acclaim as one of Broadway's most accomplished dramatic actresses, Miss Julie Hayden. Thank you, Charlie Ruggles and Miss Julie Hayden, for your splendid performances. The play tonight, as all plays in this series, was produced and directed by Charles Vander, written by Harold Metford, and scored by Bernard Herrmann. Next week, we bring you an intensely exciting and moving drama, The Life of Nellie James. This is the Columbia Broadcasting System.
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3: 2015. Silence bleeds through static. Echoes of Operation Tornado, where shadows stalk the streets of Paris darkness awaits.
4: Wheaties presents Dangerous Assignment. On stage tonight from Hollywood, Dangerous Assignment, another in the Wheaties big parade of exciting half-hour presentations. Dangerous Assignment, starring Brian Donlevy as Steve Mitchell.

0: Yeah, danger is my assignment. I get sent to a lot of places I can't even pronounce, but they all spell the same thing, trouble. But when I walk into the commissioner's office, I don't realize that this assignment is going to involve an innocent little picture postcard that almost turns out to be my death warrant. Morning, Commissioner. Ruth said you had something for me.
1: I do. Here it is, Steve. A plane ticket.
0: Oh, no. Not again so soon.
1: How soon can you get packed?
0: Look, the way you've had me hopping around the world lately, I don't even have anything left to pack. I've got a dirty shirt in practically every city in the world.
1: You're flying to Dublin, Ireland.
0: Oh, fine. I don't even have a necktie there, but why Dublin?
1: You'll be looking for an object about the size of a walnut.
0: I'm flying to Ireland to look for nuts. Look, I can find plenty of them right here at home.
1: This is the size of a walnut. It's a whole lot more valuable. A roll of microfilm, Steve, containing the complete plans of our latest and most improved guided missile.
0: Oh, stolen, huh?
1: Yes, and we think we know who smuggled them out of the country. A man named Ernest Weber. If so, he's got a 2-day start on you. He left by plane the day before yesterday. Here's his picture and all the data we have on him. It isn't much, Steve, but we're depending on you to get that microfilm. Well, that's it. You've got your assignment. Good luck.

0: Dangerous Assignment will continue in a moment. Now, here is the Wheaties man, Frank Martin. 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
1: Yeah, that's my little cinch assignment. Just catch up to a guy who's got 2 days' start on me and isn't going to slow down any. It's Sunday when I get to Dublin. It takes me 6 hours to trace Weber to a hotel, only to find out he's left for London. In London, they give me a lead that sends me to Brighton. There's a lot of seacoast there, but no Weber. I tickle a cab driver's memory with a few bucks, and he tells me he took Weber to the depot 2 days ago to catch a train back to London. By now, I know this guy is really trying to cover his trail. I also know I'm losing time fast. For lack of any other leads, I go back to the rooming house in London where Weber had stayed before.
2: Ernest Weber? Why, yes. Yes, he returned here yesterday.
1: Is he here now?
2: Yes, he's in room 2, right up front here, just through those drapes.
1: Thanks. Don't bother to tell him I'm here. I want to surprise him.
3: Hello.
1: Oh, I didn't see you in the dark.
3: Looking for somebody? Old boy?
1: Yeah, room 2.
3: Well, now, quite a coincidence. That's the door I'm standing in front of.
1: So I see. You mind getting out of my way? There's a guy in there I want to see.
3: Weber, I wonder why.
1: It doesn't happen to be any of your business.
3: Oh, I think you're mistaken there, old boy. Quite.
1: Yeah? Look, old boy, if you don't get out of my way...
3: So you want to see Weber.
1: I get it. You stand out here and stall me while he goes out the window. Now look.
3: Why don't you look instead? Here.
1: Huh?
3: I'll turn on the light for you.
1: Hey.
3: Go ahead. Take a good look.
1: Brother, from ear to ear.
3: Quite. Which brings me back to my original question. Why did you want to see Weber?
1: Before I answer that, I want to know who's asking it.
3: Name's Barrett. Inspector, that is.
1: I see. Well, as long as we're getting official, you better take a look at my credentials.
3: Hmm. What ho? Washington?
1: Yeah. Weber smuggled some microfilm out of the States.
3: You know, that throws a little more light on it.
1: How so?
3: A chap named Sutherland turned up dead this afternoon down the coast in Hastings. We found a couple of postcards on Sutherland's body. Decided to take a look at the chap who'd been sending them, so I ran up here and found Weber dead.
1: Could I see those cards?
3: Righto. The postcards themselves look innocent enough. Here they are.
1: Thanks. Mm-hmm. First one was mailed from Dublin. Just arrived. We'll keep you posted.
3: Right. And the second was mailed to Sutherland from London. Like it here, but I'm moving on. We'll let you know when and where I settle down.
1: That sounds like there should be a third card.
3: We found only these two on Sutherland's body.
1: You gave this room a going over.
3: Quiet. No microfilm either on Weber's body or in the room, if that's what you mean.
1: Either Weber's already sold the film, in which case I'm too late, or else he's got it hidden somewhere. I'll have to take my chances on it being hidden.
3: I don't envy you your search, old boy. A little like the proverbial needle in the haystack, you know?
1: Yeah. You say this other guy, Sutherland, was killed in a town called Hastings?
3: Right, it's south of here, on the coast.
1: Where was he staying there?
3: A spot called the Sea Cliff Inn.
1: Okay, I think I'll take a run down there and see what I can find out on that end.
4: Good evening, Governor.
1: Hi. Brother, that fog is really thick outside.
4: Oh, it's not really so bad, Governor. I've seen it a lot worse. Cooper's my name, at your service. Would you like a room?
1: I'd like a little information, Cooper.
4: Information? What about?
1: The guy who got himself killed here today.
4: Mr. Sutherland? Hmm. Oh, poor bloke. Well, there's not really much I can tell you about him, Governor. You know, on a job like this, you can't help picking him up little things here and there, but I never heard this bloke Sutherland say nothing, and to the best of my knowledge, he had no visitors. Oh, hello, Harry.
5: Bit of a thick one outside, Cooper. Here's the afternoon mail.
4: I just put it on the desk there.
5: Righto.
4: Well, sorry I can't help you more about your friend Sutherland, Governor. But if you'll excuse me now, I'll be sorting the mail.
1: Okay. Wait a minute.
4: What's that?
1: You've got a picture postcard in that stack of mail. Let's see it.
4: No, see, I can't have you reading the guest's mail.
1: Let me have it. Yeah. From Weber, and it's addressed to Sutherland.
4: Oh, sorry, Governor. I didn't realize it was sent to your friend. Let's see. Why, it was sent from Brighton. Yes, that's a picture of the Empire Hotel there. Quite a nice spot, too.
1: The Empire Hotel Brighton, as seen through the trees from Providence Point. Good-sized place, isn't it?
4: What's the matter?
1: Oh, no, nothing. Just looking at the picture.
4: Oh, that blinking switchboard again. Excuse me, Governor.
1: Oh, sure, sure. Take your time, Governor. I slip the postcard into my pocket and ease quietly out the door while Cooper's on the phone. This is the postcard I've been looking for. The message reads, "Like it here. Guess I'll stay." And on the picture of the hotel, there's an X over one of the windows. So now I'm pretty sure where the microfilm is hidden. Outside, the fog is swirling thicker than ever. I can't see 3 feet in front of me. I head in the direction the depot's supposed to be, and then I hear steps. I stop. The steps stop. I start again. So do the steps. But in the fog, I can't tell where they're coming from. I stop again. The steps keep coming. Suddenly a figure looms up, something shiny in his hand. I hit the sidewalk. The knife hits the door behind me. I scramble to my feet, take off after him, but he just melts into the fog. I can't tell which way he went, but I try about three different directions. I spot nothing. Finally, I give up. I manage to find the depot and take the train along the coast to the Empire Hotel in Brighton.
5: Good evening, sir. You wish a room?
1: Yeah.
5: Just sign the register, please.
1: Okay. There's one room in particular I'd like to have.
5: Oh?
1: I stayed here once before several years ago in that room and liked it very much.
5: Well, now I'll do my best to arrange it, sir. What room might that be?
1: I don't remember the number, but it's the third room from the north end of the hotel on the third floor.
5: Ah, yes, yes. That'd be 317.
1: Yeah, that's it. How about it?
5: One moment, sir. Now I'll check. Yes, yes, here we are. Ah, I'm sorry, sir, but that room is taken.
1: I see. Who has it?
5: Miss Sheila Moore from Dublin.
1: Dublin. You mind telling me how long ago she checked in?
5: Why, no. She checked in only yesterday.
1: Hmm.
5: I don't know how long she's planning to stay here at the Empire, sir. But if you really would prefer that room, well, now, perhaps you could talk to her and see if she'd be willing to exchange it for another.
1: You know, that's a good idea. See you later.

0: Yes.
1: Well, Miss Moore?
0: Yes, and who are you?
1: Steve Mitchell. I'd like to talk to you if I could.
0: And what about?
1: Your room here.
0: Oh, it's quite comfortable, thank you.
1: You don't understand. I'm not working for the hotel. Could I come in for a moment?
0: Well, I was just leaving for a little walk.
1: Okay, I'll ride down in the elevator with you.
0: All right. And just what is it you want to talk about, Mr. Mitchell?
1: Well, I was wondering if you'd mind taking another room.
0: Oh, and why would I want to do that?
1: Well, you see, I had the room you're staying in a few years back, and I liked it very much.
0: So do I. There's an excellent view from it.
1: Would you consider trading rooms with me?
0: No, I don't think so.
1: Oh? That room seems to mean a lot to you.
0: Strange. I was just thinking it must mean a lot to you.
1: After you. You're from Dublin, aren't you?
0: Yes.
1: On a vacation here?
0: My, but you're a nosy one, aren't you?
1: Yeah, sort of.
0: I've always wanted a holiday in Brighton, so now I'm taking one. And will there be any other questions, Mr. Mitchell?
1: Well, the reason I was asking about Dublin, a friend of mine passed through there a few days ago, and I thought you might know him, Ernest Weber.
0: Dublin's a large city, Mr. Mitchell.
1: Weber had an accident in London this afternoon.
0: Serious?
1: Fatal.
0: Oh, I'm sorry.
1: Maybe that isn't exactly news to you.
0: Now, if I don't even know the man, it would have to be news, wouldn't it?
1: Well, here we are. You know, if you should reconsider about the room...
0: I don't expect I will.
1: What's the matter?
0: A little embarrassing.
2: Order, I'd like to know what is?
0: A man and his wife talking to the clerk.
2: A fine thing when a man and his wife can't come down to the shore for a holiday without having a beastly thing like this happen.
3: Well, no. I'm very sorry, Mr. Cholmondeley. I can't understand it. We haven't been troubled by burglars for quite a while.
4: But we have very little of value. Why would burglars pick our room? I can't... Oh, Miss Moore.
0: Hello, Mrs. Cholmondeley.
4: But I thought you had a headache, my dear.
0: I did, but it's better now. I thought I'd just get a little breath of fresh air before bed.
4: The most dreadful thing has happened, my dear.
0: What do you mean?
5: Well, you remember right after dinner you said you had a headache.
0: Yes, a splitter.
5: And Mrs. Cholmondeley and I had a bit of a stroll along the coast. But when we came back to our room just a few minutes ago, we found it completely ransacked.
1: What room are you staying in?
5: I don't believe I had the pleasure, sir.
3: Oh, this is Mr. Mitchell, Mr. Cholmondeley. Mr. Mitchell just arrived.
5: No. Well, I can't quite see what concern it is of yours, old boy, but we're staying in room 217. That is, we were staying there until this beastly thing happened.
3: We'll have your room put back in order immediately, Mr. Cholmondeley.
5: Very well. Come along, Martha. You may as well have a spot or something while we're waiting.
1: Room 217. That's the room right under yours, isn't it, Miss Moore?
0: I suppose so. Why?
1: Oh, just wondering.
3: Were you able to effect an exchange of rooms with Miss Moore, Mr. Mitchell?
0: No, he wasn't.
3: Well, very well. Now, I have another nice room for you, sir. 224. I've taken the liberty of having your luggage sent up there.
1: Okay, I guess that'll have to do. You care for a drink, Miss Moore?
0: No, thanks. I think I'll be getting back to my room.
1: Oh, change your mind about taking the walk?
0: Yes.
1: Well, I'll see you around, Sheila. Sheila heads for the elevator, and I fish the picture postcard out of my pocket and take another look. The Empire Hotel, seen through the trees from Providence Point. Up to now, I'd thought the X on the card was on the window of room 317. But now I see that a branch of a tree on Providence Point partially covers the window of 317 and that the X is under the branch. So, the X could be either under 317 or over 217. And whoever else is looking for that microfilm apparently thinks 217's the room. I go up to my own room, still thinking about it. Reach for the light switch, and just then somebody lowers the boom on me.
6: Steve Mitchell will continue his dangerous assignment in just a moment. You know, the world isn't so tough to face when you've got a good breakfast under your belt, and it doesn't matter what part of the world you're facing either. Farmers can farm better, salesmen can sell better, sawyers can saw better on a better breakfast. And that's what you start when you start with Wheaties. Because here are flakes of whole wheat. Whole wheat. There's a whole kernel of wheat in every Wheaties flake. Yes, there's a whole kernel of wheat in every Wheaties flake. That's why I say Wheaties can give so much. The vitamins, the minerals, the wonderful energy of whole wheat. And that's why I say, pull the chair out at the table tomorrow at breakfast time, sit down to a meal that starts with Wheaties, and see if you don't feel the difference in smoother work all morning long. It's the whole wheat nourishment that helps. Now, of course, it's no fun getting up in the morning to just a batch of vitamins and minerals. Wouldn't that be dull? But it's fun, you bet it is, to lay spoon to crisp, flaky little flakes called Wheaties. Pour on the cold milk, put on the fruit you like best, and eat happy. Breakfast of champions. Breakfast for you. 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See how Wheaties at 7 can help at 11. And now, back to Dangerous Assignment and Steve Mitchell.
0: Mr. Mitchell. Steve. Steve.
7: Huh? Oh, Sheila.
0: Are you all right?
7: No, but I guess I'll live. What are you doing here in my room?
0: Well, when I got down to my own room, it was all torn apart.
7: What?
0: Yes, and I remembered you'd been so anxious to get that room, and I thought you might have had something to do with it.
7: Look.
0: So I came down here to your room, and the door was partway open. I saw you lying here on the floor.
7: Mm-hmm. Speaking of rooms getting torn apart, take a look at this one.
0: Yes. I noticed it as soon as I turned on the light. What a mess.
7: Yeah. Looks like somebody's doing their best to remodel this hotel. First Mr. Chumley's room, then yours, now mine.
0: But what's it all about, Steve?
7: That's a good question, Sheila. Maybe I can give you the answer before long. After she's gone, I start putting my room back together again. Then I remember the postcard. It's not in the pocket I put it in. I go through my other pockets, and I find it in one of them. So whoever clouded me on the head a few minutes ago took a look at it then. Well, at this point, I don't know where the microfilm is or who has it. All I'm sure of is that I don't. And then I think about Sheila. Quite a girl. She's either real innocent or real smart, and I've got to find out which. The next morning, when I go downstairs, I spot Mr. and Mrs. Chumley having breakfast.
2: I drive down the coast today, my dear. The sun's out for a change, and,
7: Good morning.
2: Huh? Oh, Mitchell, isn't it?
7: Yeah. We were introduced last night in the lobby when you reported your room ransacked.
4: Oh, of course, Mr. Mitchell. Won't you sit down?
7: Thanks.
2: Care for a spot of breakfast with us, old boy?
7: No, thanks, but I would like to ask you a couple of questions about Sheila Moore, if you don't mind.
2: Not at all. Rather taking your fancy, eh?
7: Yeah, sort of.
2: By Jove, I don't blame you. If I were 10 years younger myself and, weren't, of course, already married to the loveliest person in the world.
4: You got that in just in time, Arthur. She does seem to be a lovely girl, Mr. Mitchell. What is it you wanted to know about her?
7: How long have you known her?
2: Matter of fact, we just met her yesterday afternoon. Rather amusing circumstances, come to think of it.
7: What do you mean?
4: We were just returning to our room from a stroll when we found her trying to unlock our door.
7: Oh?
2: Yes, you see, her room is directly above ours, and I suppose she'd got confused.
7: Yeah, sure.
4: We struck up a conversation with her, and it ended by agreeing to have dinner together. But she developed a headache and left us early.
7: And when you returned to your room after that, it had been torn apart?
2: That's right. I say, you don't think that she could have had anything to do with it?
7: There's probably no connection at all, Mr. Chumley.
8: I beg your pardon, Governor.
7: Hmm?
8: Could I have a word with you?
7: Yeah, excuse me, Mrs. Chumley.
4: Of course.
2: Expect we'll be seeing you later, old boy.
7: Yeah.
8: Hope I'm not disturbing you, Governor. But you see, I have...
7: You're
8: to...
7: the hotel clerk I talked to in Hastings yesterday afternoon, aren't you?
8: Right you are. Cooper's the name.
7: Yeah. What are you doing here in Brighton?
8: Well, you remember I told you then I was coming up here on a vacation.
7: Oh, yeah.
8: But, to tell the truth, Governor, I've been looking for you.
7: Why?
8: Like you told me yesterday, a hotel clerk who keeps his eyes and ears open is liable to pick up things here and there.
7: I get it. What's the bite?
8: Now, I'm not a greedy chap, you know, and... How much it's worth, it's up to you.
7: Oh, wait a minute.
8: But I haven't told you yet, Governor.
7: Save it until I get back. What yanks me into motion is a glimpse of Sheila Moore with a dressing case under her arm just disappearing out the side door. When I get to the sidewalk, she's down the street renting a bicycle. She starts pedaling down the road that leads along the coast. So I rent a bicycle and climb aboard. Great way to be chasing a suspect. Well, it's 20 years since I've ridden one of these contraptions, and all the dogs in town seem to agree that now is no time to break the spell.
2: Get out of here. Go in. Get out of here.
7: I finally get out of town with both legs and both wheels. I can see Sheila up ahead of me, and she turns towards the coast, but when I get to the spot, she's disappeared. Then I see her bicycle tracks leading down towards a clump of bushes. I park my velocipede and ease over.
0: Oh!
9: Well.
0: Well is right. Can't a girl even change into her bathing suit without you poking around?
7: A French bathing suit on an Irish girl in England, you know? That's the kind of international cooperation I like, Sheila.
0: You followed me here.
7: Uh-huh.
0: Quite flattering. You are the persistent type, aren't you?
7: I'm glad I was. I didn't realize what a beautiful view there is around here.
0: Oh. Well, I don't really have any complaints about the view from where I stand, either.
7: You know, two nature lovers like us ought to have a lot to talk about.
0: We might at that.
7: Maybe over a drink and some lunch.
0: I would like a swim first, though.
7: Go right ahead. Don't mind me.
0: As a matter of fact, I don't. It's been a wonderful day, Steve. Swim, lunch, bicycle ride.
7: Yeah. My legs are killing me.
0: And now it's sunset already. Just look out the window. Isn't it beautiful? Water, sun slipping down behind that point over there.
7: Providence Point. Yeah, you do get quite a view from your room here.
0: So now we're talking about views again.
7: Yeah, so
0: it's a nice day, Steve.
7: You know, the view's getting better by the moment.
0: View out the window, you mean?
7: Sure. Sure.
0: Now you see why I didn't want to give up this room?
7: Sorry you mentioned that, Sheila.
0: Hmm?
7: Look, this is all very pleasant, but if you're trying to pull a little razzle-dazzle over my eyes, you'd better give up.
0: I don't know what you're talking about.
7: I don't know just where you fit into this deal, but it's time we found out.
0: What do you mean?
7: I think you know I've been looking for something.
0: Well, now, that's fairly obvious.
7: That's not what I mean. Yeah, it could have been you right from the start.
0: What could have been me?
7: You figured it was hidden in this room. That's why you wouldn't change rooms.
0: What?
7: But you couldn't find it here, so you thought it might be in the room directly below, Chumley's room. You tore it apart looking for it, but it wasn't there.
0: Steve!
7: And you tore your own room apart as a cover for yourself. At this point, you figured I might have gotten it, so you slugged me and searched my room.
0: Look, if there was something of value hidden here, and I had gotten it, do you think I'd still be staying around here? That would be stupid.
7: Stupid or awfully smart?
0: I don't know what this is all about, Steve. But all I can say is you certainly seem to have the wrong point of view about me.
7: Yeah. I guess so, Sheila. But if I've got the wrong point of view about you, that means I'm fresh out of leads and I'm licked.
0: What's the matter, Steve?
7: Wait a minute.
0: What's wrong? Why are you staring out the window?
7: Yeah. I guess I've had the wrong point of view right from the start. See you later, Sheila. Go outside, get on my trusty bicycle, and pedal around the shoreline to Providence Point. It's dark when I get there. I fish the postcard out and take a look, and then I find the right tree. It's on the edge of the cliff over the ocean. I start climbing. The second branch I grab starts to break. I grab another one just in time to keep from taking a long dive. I climb a few feet more, and then I stop and sight along the tree towards the lights of the Empire Hotel across the water. Just a little higher. So I climb some more. Then I spot it, taped to a branch of the tree, the roll of microfilm.
8: Good work, Governor.
7: Huh?
8: Just toss it down to me, Governor.
7: Cooper, the hotel clerk from Hastings.
8: Not your, Governor. Now just toss down the little bundle down to me, if you will, please.
7: So your story about having information from me was just a cover to explain your presence here in Brighton.
8: Partly that, Governor. Of course, I did have some information, you know, didn't I?
7: Yeah, I guess it all fits. You found out Weber and Sutherland were involved with the microfilm.
8: That's right.
7: You knocked off both of them to get it, and then you realized the clue was in the postcard that I had swiped. You followed me to Brighton, ransacked a couple of rooms, and then decided to let me figure out the postcard. I did. I realized the X on the card meant this tree, not a hotel room. So you let me lead you to the film.
8: Well, you've got it a bit twisted, Governor. I just stepped into the deal in the middle, you might say.
2: And it's time you stepped out.
7: Chumley!
8: No!
2: And now, Mitchell.
7: How's your charming wife, Chumley?
2: Packing at the moment. We'll be leaving as soon as you give me the microfilm.
7: Looks like I made a little mistake in who was really behind this deal. You tore your own room apart just as a cover.
2: Right. This blighter Cooper made a big mistake sticking his nose into the deal. But he's safely out of the way now. Toss that film down to me, Mitchell.
7: Sorry, no sale.
2: Now, look, old boy, let's not be stupid. That film will bring me about £25,000 on the open market. I've already killed three times to get it. And I'm quite capable of picking you out of that tree with one shot. It's a long drop down to the briny, you know.
7: So it is. But if I take the dive, this microfilm goes with me. Where does that leave you?
2: I see. Mitchell, perhaps in that case we could work out some sort of financial agreement by which we could both benefit.
7: There's only one agreement I'm interested in. If you want this microfilm, come up and get it.
2: Oh. Determined to play Tarzan, eh? Well, I think this gun of mine is more than a match for your muscles. Very well. I'm coming up, Mitchell. And this gun will be pointed at you every inch of the way.

0: You will hear the conclusion of Dangerous Assignment in a moment. First, here is the Wheaties man, Frank Martin.
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2: It's my only chance. The weak branch that almost broke when I climbed the tree. Chumley starts climbing. He reaches the first branch, still holding the gun on me. Then he grabs for the second branch. I dive at him. You can't aim when you're off balance.
3: Get off me!
2: Sorry. I'll take the gun. Here's a hammer lock for you.
3: Yeah.
2: I think that'll keep you nice and meek for a while.
3: What are you going to do?
2: We'll go back and help your wife pack. Of course, your destination will be changed slightly. But most jail cells have some kind of a view from them. And speaking of views, that reminds me.
3: Remind you of what?
2: Of a pretty gorgeous hunk of scenery I want to resume my study of. Come on.
0: Dangerous Assignment, starring Brian Donlevy as Steve Mitchell, is written by Bob Reif, with music composed by Basil Adlam and conducted by Ralph Hollenbeck, and is produced and directed by Bill Karn. Dramatic portions were transcribed.
1: And this is the Wheaties man, Frank Martin, inviting you to join us again next Wednesday when Brian Donlevy as Steve Mitchell embarks on another dangerous assignment on the Wheaties Big Parade. See you then.
0: Coming up, The Falcon. Three chimes mean good times on NBC.
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0: come in. Welcome. I'm E.G. Marshall. There's a certain kind of real estate which is special and unique. It can be at once the best or the worst place of all to be. If you want to hide from the world, shut away everyone else, and have perfect solitude, it's the place for you. But if you love your fellow man and value human contact, as most of us do, this paradise can be the very worst kind of hell. The piece of real estate is an island. And this is the story of a very special island.
1: While you've been sick, Captain, Neb and me have been over pretty near most of this island. And we ain't seen hide nor hair of any other human being.
2: Yet someone or something left us the stores.
3: You're not suggesting some supernatural influence hovers around this island, Ben?
1: All I'm saying, Mr. Gideon, is what I see and what I know in my bones.
0: Our mystery drama, The Mysterious Island, was based on the classic by Jules Verne and written especially for the Mystery Theater by Ian Martin and stars Earl Hammond and Leon Janney.
4: 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I'll be back shortly with Act One.
0: March of 1865, the Union Army of General Grant had the town of Richmond, Virginia, sewed up in siege. And a curious situation developed. Within the town were many northern prisoners, Union officers and others whose burning desire was to escape and rejoin the North. But while allowed certain liberties, the town was so strictly guarded that escape seemed impossible. However, just as their prisoners could not escape, the Southern secessionists themselves were also trapped. That is how Forster's balloon came to be manufactured and inflated in the great square of Richmond, waiting a north wind, which arrived on March 18th with a vengeance.
5: What brings you out in such weather, Captain Harding?
6: What else, Mr. Spilett?
5: Escape?
6: Whenever the weather is bad is the time. The worse it gets, the better our chances.
5: Have you a new plan?
6: I've been approached by someone with a new idea.
5: Who?
6: His name is Pencroft, a sea captain and a navigator.
5: Well, we can hardly hope to escape by sea, so we have little need of a navigator.
6: Don't be too sure. Suppose we were to escape by air.
5: By air? How?
6: We're looking at the means right now. Forster's balloon.
5: Are you mad? We're not aeronauts.
6: I am an engineer. Pencroft is a sea captain. We have some qualifications.
5: And what about me?
6: You, Mr. Spilett, will have a front page story for the New York Herald. And what a newspaper story for a war correspondent to write.
5: As if I'm alive to put pen to paper. No, it's impossible. The craft is too well guarded, and besides, Jonathan Forster is scheduled to leave today.
6: With five heavily armed men. The gondola is packed with $2,000 in gold, ammunition, and stores. But if Pencroft is right, he will delay his takeoff.
5: Why?
6: He reads this wind as the leading edge of a hurricane. Forster won't risk it.
5: And you propose we should?
6: It's a chance that may never come again.
5: How many are we?
6: Myself, yourself, Pencroft, and his son.
5: How old?
6: A boy, but full grown. We can't very well leave Pencroft behind. It was his idea, and he won't go without his son.
5: Very well. When?
6: Tonight, after dark, at 10 o'clock. And keep your fingers crossed that the wind does not die down before then.
7: And so began an incredible adventure. As a writer, it naturally fell to me to keep the record of it. And weird and unbelievable as it may seem, I have tried to keep it faithfully. The hurricane that Pencroft had forecast became a reality. And when the soldiers guarding the balloon had run for cover, that was when we made our break.
5: Captain Harding, do you think we dare try to take off?
6: It's our only chance. What do you say, Pencroft?
1: Neb and me was ready to set out alone. Though I know nothing of sailing a lighter than aircraft. With you along, Captain, Hey, your knowledge of balloons, we're doubly ready.
6: Well, Gideon, are you with us?
3: God, if you think I'm going to miss out on the best story of the war, you're crazy. I am with you.
6: All right, now listen. Luckily, the wind's blown out the gas lamps, so we've got the dark as well as the mist to shield us. But we'll take no chance.

0: he's roused the guard. Pencroft, grab the boy.
1: I've got to go to him. I've
0: Looks
1: got
0: like
1: to go
0: he's
1: to
0: coming
1: him.
0: To us. Cast off the cable on your side, Gideon, while I get mine.
1: The dog jumped aboard. Top one's going.
2: Bring him, Ben. Get him overboard.
0: It's too late. We're 20 feet off the ground already. Thank heaven we're rising fast enough to get away from their bullets. We've made it. We've escaped. We're on our way home.
3: Little did any of us know how long it would be before we saw that again, if ever. No words could describe the terror of the next 5 days. The full rage of the hurricane swept us through the air, tossing and turning the gondola basket like a pendulum till all of us were airsick. By night, the captain could not dare risk a descent, and by day, a curtain of swirling fog shrouded the earth. For 5 days, we rode the whirlwind, surviving it, Lord only knows how, till at last, that morning, for the first time, the mist parted below us, and we saw
1: the sea. It's sea beneath us.
0: Yes, and we're falling fast.
2: What's that sound? There's a rent in the balloon.
0: The gas is leaking out.
3: What can we do, Captain?
0: Get everything overboard. Lighten her as much as we can.
2: What about this gold?
0: Over with it.
2: It's over $2,000.
0: God, it might buy us our lives. Over.
1: The food, Captain.
0: Everything, even the guns.
1: It isn't doing any good. We're still falling. Land, Captain. Land. Top foot first. Land.
0: Where? Where?
2: Neb, you're right, boy. Off to starboard there.
1: We'll never fetch it. We're almost in the sea now. Oh, we've got to lighten her more.
2: There's nothing left to get rid of.
0: Yes, there is. We'll cut away the gondola itself. Quick, all of you, climb up on the net around the balloon and cling to it. The wind's carrying us toward the island.
1: But Top, he can't
0: up
1: get up.
0: You
1: the...
0: go with the others. Boy, I'll hand Top up to you. Here.
1: I got him. Okay. Hurry, Captain. Hurry, we're almost on the wave, Top.
0: Just one more cable and flash.
1: What happened?
2: We took a wave broadside.
1: But look. Look, it bounced the balloon up into the air. We're going to make it to land. We're going to... No, Top. Top.
2: What is it, Nab?
1: The Captain, Dad. The Captain, he's gone. And Top went in after him.
3: A wave struck the balloon and carried away Captain Harding and the dog. And the loss of their weight had been just enough to let the collapsing balloon rise and the wind to carry it towards the land. Now, just before we came to the shore, the balloon, half inflated, fell again to the sea. And with the wind driving it and us clinging to the mesh, we were rushed to the shore, battered by the surf, fighting our way to shore, exhausted and half dead.
2: Easy there. Easy. We'll find him.
1: Never in a sea like that.
2: Any sign of him, Gideon?
3: I didn't have much hope, and I was too exhausted to go far. What happened to the balloon?
2: As soon as we cut ourselves free, the wind took it. It's gone, too.
1: It's Top. It's Top. Here, boy. Come on, boy. Oh, Top, you're alive. You made it.
3: The dog looks in good condition. Strange.
4: Something stranger. His coat's near as dry as a bone. How could that be if he come out of the sea?
1: Well, he didn't. He came along the beach and... Hush, boy, hush.
3: Oh, then that means the captain may have made it ashore, too.
2: I don't see a sign of him.
3: If only Top could tell us.
1: Oh, but he is, Mr. Gideon. He is. Look. He's got my sleeve and he's trying to pull me back the way he came. He's trying to take us to the captain.
3: We followed the excited dog. He was leading us into the tropical jungle. Now, after fighting our way for nearly a mile, we came out in a clearing off which opened a cave. And in it, we found...
2: It's the captain!
1: Down, Top, down.
3: Well, I only hope he's still alive. Captain, can you hear me?
2: Neb, here, take my hat. Get some water from that stream.
1: Yes, Father.
2: How is he?
3: Well, he's unconscious. Oh, that's a bad gash in his head. But otherwise, he seems unhurt.
2: How in the name of all that's holy could he have got out of that sea, cross all them rocks, and dragged himself here?
3: Seems impossible. But we haven't time to worry about any mysteries now. We have to try to bring him to. As I worked over the captain, my mind was busy with many questions. Where were we? Was it an island or a continent?

0: Did it have inhabitants or not? And how could a man with so serious a concussion, exhausted from a long swim, have possibly dragged himself across those jagged rocks without injury and found his way a mile deep into this tropical jungle to the safe haven of this cave?
1: I can't answer your question, Gideon. When I hit the water, I was knocked half dizzy. I swam as long as I could, but the waves were terrific. The last thing I remember was thinking I'd had it and blacking out.
0: You don't remember anything about getting to the beach or finding your way here?
1: Not a blessed thing.
0: And Top?
1: Oh, I remember his swimming beside me when I blacked out.
0: But he could hardly have dragged you ashore.
1: Hardly.
0: Well, you'd better rest.
1: Gideon, where are we?
0: Well, that's what I've been hoping to ask you.
1: I've been thinking about that since I regained consciousness. Now, traveling southeast from a starting point in Richmond at an average of 90 miles an hour ahead of the wind, my guess would be some 7,000 miles away and somewhere in the Pacific.
0: 7,000 miles?
1: Well, the distance is less important, perhaps, than the direction. The question is, where we are here. Is it the South American continent, the Asian, the Australian, or is it an island?
0: I can answer that. We seem to be marooned on a desert island.
1: A desert island?
2: How's the captain?
0: Well, much better as you'll see, Neb. What luck?
3: All kinds of luck. Unbelievable.
4: Washed up on the shore, lashed to two barrels which kept it afloat, a great sea chest full of all sorts of tools and weapons and clothes.
3: Maybe more important, two wooden crates. One full of tinned goods, the other ship staples. Coffee, flour, dried beef and the like.
4: It's incredible. Washed ashore from some shipwreck? Well, maybe, only... Well, you tell them, Father.
3: All I could say is them rope lashings hadn't been in the seawater long.
4: Someone or something, we think, left those stores for us.
1: And I know for sure I couldn't have saved myself. I had to have help. Divine or...
0: Now, just a minute. If anyone's saying that some supernatural influence hovers around the island...
3: All I'm saying is what I see and what I know...
5: Mysterious island, with its unknown benefactor who seems to protect our castaways. Is he real or imagined? And can he still protect them from all the dangers yet to come? If he exists, will they ever meet him face to face? I shall return shortly with Act Two.

0: you conceive of traveling 7,000 miles in an unguided balloon, of being swept from one hemisphere to the other? And yet, if you'll take out a map of the world and lay an ordinary ruler from Richmond, Virginia, to the southwest, the direction that a northeast wind would blow you, you'll see you could end up somewhere south of the Hawaiian Islands in the midst of a sea that in 1865 was still largely uncharted.
1: If indeed some other presence invaded our island during the next month, we had no further evidence of it. We were all too busy with our various tasks, and Captain Harding with regaining his strength, to think much further about it. One morning, Neb and Pencroft set out to hunt, and I set about constructing some more earthenware pots on a wheel which the captain had designed.
2: Good morning, Gideon.
3: Morning, Captain. It's a beautiful day.
2: Seems so to me. Thanks to you, Gideon.
3: Nonsense. I've done little. Without your leadership and knowledge, we'd all have been in a bad way. Now, this potter's wheel, for example. Without it, no dishes. The magnifying glass you made for me, a watch crystal, without it, no fire, or hundreds of other things.
2: Well, I'd be a poor engineer if I had no knowledge of simple mechanics. Are the others gone?
3: Yes, good half hour since.
2: Then I'd be an even poorer leader if I didn't face hard facts.
3: What do you mean?
2: We must find a better place to stay.
3: But, Captain, we have shelter, water. Oh, I know the insects are bad at
2: Gideon,
3: night.
2: So far we've been concerned with survival. We've managed that. Now we have to consider escape.
3: Escape? To where?
2: Another island, then another. Till at last, the mainland or civilization.
3: But how?
2: We must build a boat. And to do that, we must be near the sea where it can be launched. Tomorrow I start looking for our new home.
1: 3 weeks later, Captain Harding had found what we came to call Granite House, which became our permanent home. I will never forget the day he first led us to it. A great granite cliff suddenly reared straight up from the beach, a sheer wall facing the sea. To the side of it, we climbed a tortuous path past a waterfall till we came to a small plateau with a small lake cupped in it. Around the lake, we followed him to an opening in the granite wall, and then through a continuously downward path till...
4: Seems like we're on our way back down to the beach again, except inside.
2: Exactly, Mr. Pencroft.
3: Oh, we must have come a couple of hundred feet through this narrow cave, Captain.
2: Not much further. This is a fascinating formation. At one time, I believed the lake above and the sea itself were one, filling these caverns.
5: It won't come back and drown us now, will it?
2: No chance. You'll see why in a moment. Ah. Now, welcome to your new home.
4: Why, it's huge.
3: Ooh. And all those windows opening onto the sea.
2: That's why the sea no longer boils up into the lake. It broke through the granite eventually.
4: Oh, it must be 60 feet down to the beach.
2: A little less.
4: But if we lived here, we'd have to have all that climb up and then hundreds of feet back down again.
2: Not at all, Mr. Pencroft. We would build a stout door to protect our rear. Rope ladders from our windows to come and go, which could be drawn up if need be. Use the waterfall for power to help our machines, and build our boat ready to be launched in the river mouth down below.
3: Well, I understand, Captain Harding, but do we need all that protection?
2: Who knows? Are we not all sure there is some other presence on our island?
1: We moved in, and we made it home, and we started to build our boat, the Bonadventure. Looking back over my diaries, it is hard to believe the time that passed almost unnoticed, but even harder to believe the amount of work that was done. On one of his exploring expeditions, Captain Harding had discovered the tattered remains of the balloon trapped in the treetops. These had been brought back to make sails. And at last, the great day of launching had happened, and we sailed within the lagoon, finding the Bonadventure handled very well. It was just at dusk, as we were returning to our mooring, that a strange thing happened.
4: Help, Neb. Come about.
2: What is it, Pencroft?
4: Darned if I know. There was an eddy there, like there might be a rock. But I... Oh, watch out to come about. Clear the boom.
6: Tremor, Ned.
7: Aye, sir.
6: No, hold a minute. Let her fall away.
2: Now what, Ben?
6: Right there, Captain, where I saw the water break like an eddy. See it? There, a bottle floating.
1: We came about, circling again. And sure enough, there was a bottle bobbing in the water. Penn sent Neb over the side for it. And in a few minutes, we hauled him in, wet but triumphant.
2: What have you got, lad?
5: It's just like Father said. A bottle.
2: Give it here.
5: Here you are, sir.
2: Let's see if we can get this cork out. Yeah.
5: There's a message inside, or at least a paper. Can you get it, Captain? What does it say?
2: Just these words. Help. Please. Castaway. Tabor Island. 153 degrees west longitude. 37 degrees 11 minutes south latitude.
4: Why? Well, that's not over 70 miles. Just over the horizon. We could make it in this craft easily as sailing downwind.
2: But not all of us. It's near dusk. Head for the mooring. We'll set all our courses for tomorrow.
1: I won't go into the discussion that night at any length. It's enough to say that since the boat could not handle more than three people, only two of us could go. At first, the captain and Pencroft seemed the logical pair, but Pencroft proved to be stubborn. He didn't want to be parted from Neb, and I had to agree that he was right. Everything we attempted was full of danger, and our boat was at best very frail. Obviously, it could be best handled by a seaman and his son. So, uneasily, we bid them goodbye the next morning. During the day, we kept busy, but with nightfall, the captain and I returned to worry and the helplessness of waiting.
2: I don't like the weather.
1: Yes, looks as if there's a squall on the way, but it should blow over long before they get back.
2: Should I have let them go is the real question.
1: Another human being in trouble? What choice was there?
2: If he's still there.
1: Paper looked quite fresh. I don't think that bottle could have been long in the sea.
2: Thinking back, that's what worries me. Well, nothing we can do but wait.
5: Of a demon, a tropical storm broke, and huge waves lashed at the shore below us. It was the night of the third day, and we had expected the Bonadventure back this night. Could she live in such a storm?
1: Where have you been, Captain?
2: I climbed down the rope ladder. The tide's washed all the way to the cliff. I can't get to the bonfires to light them.
5: Well, perhaps they haven't started back yet.
2: I told them to spend no more than one day and if they found no one to return.
5: Maybe they saw the storm making up and delayed.
2: Perhaps. Or perhaps the note in the bottle was some kind of a trick. The island may be inhabited. They may have been taken prisoner by some hostile tribe. Oh, I should never have let them go.
5: Oh, no, you can't blame yourself.
2: But I do. Particularly for not being able to get to the signal fires. In the dark, or a wind like this, they miss the island, they may be lost forever. They may... Look! Look, Gideon.
5: The bonfires. They're lit. They're burning.
2: Impossible. How could any man in this tide reach the point except by sea?
5: And no mortal could live in such a sea.
2: Look out beyond the bonfires. Can you see it winking on the sea? The riding light of the Bonaventure. And the fires will lead it straight to home.
1: It was the bonfires that saved Pencroft and Neb. And who or what hand had lit them was a question lost the following morning in the excitement of their news. For they had found a castaway on Tabor Island. A new member had joined our society. He was tall, a mass of hair and beard, half clad in animal skins, filthy, more beast than man, and his arms were tightly bound behind his back.
5: When we first reached the island, we thought there was no one there, although we did find an old broken-down shack, but that looked as though nobody lived there anymore either.
4: Then we found him, running on all fours like an animal. When we tried to come nearer, he attacked us. And I don't think we could have handled him if I hadn't had a pistol to bring him to his senses.
5: Oh, he gave me a whopper of a black eye, and we had to tie him up. He didn't want to come with us at first, and, well, he won't talk. You can't get a word out of him.
2: Then you don't know his name, or who he is, or what he was doing there?
8: That's enough. I'm
7: British.
8: What's your name?
7: That's as may be.
8: Are you ashamed of it?
7: Who are you, Governor?
8: Captain Cyrus Harding.
7: Military man, are
8: you? Union Army.
7: Never heard of it. You American?
8: I am.
7: What are you doing on this here island?
8: We're castaways, just like you. Captain Pencroft, sea captain, that is. His son, Neb. Mr. Gideon Spilett of the New York Herald. Now, you tell me. What were you doing on that island?
7: Oh, now that's a long story.
9: Captain Harding! Captain Harding, sir!
8: Yes, Neb, what is it?
9: I think you better bring your spyglass, sir. It looks like there's a ship on the horizon.
5: A what?
6: Here's the glass, Captain.
8: Where's my... Oh, thank you, Pencroft. Where away, boy?
9: East by northeast, sir. About 60 points.
6: By Tophet, you're right, Neb. There is a sail. Can you make her, Captain?
8: She's too low on the horizon yet, but ship it is.
6: We're saved! We're saved!
7: Well, I wouldn't be too sure on that yet, sir. Not if I was you.
0: In the midst of their excitement, all four of them turned to the stranger among them. Their wild burst of hope and enthusiasm dampened, chilled as though they'd been doused in ice water by the ominous tone of his voice. What does he mean? What enemy could the approaching ship turn out to be? I'll return shortly with Act Three. Let's see. We left our four castaways gazing in surprise and dismay at the marooned man they had rescued from Tabor Island. But he wasn't looking at them. With his arms still bound behind him, he had moved to one of the great windows in the rock of Granite House and was squinting out to sea with a seaman's eye, his gaze fixed in the direction of the faraway sail just clearing the horizon.
8: What do you mean you wouldn't be too sure?
7: Of that ship. Till she comes a lot closer. It'll be an hour or two before she comes near enough to see what she is.
6: It doesn't matter what she is. She's a ship, and it means a chance to get back off this island and home.
5: Pencroft is right, Captain.
9: I'll go light the bonfires.
7: Plenty of time for that, my boy.
6: She might sheer off if she sees no sign of life here.
7: Not much chance of that, I should think. She could mean rescue for you four. And she could be bringing you what I'm afraid she brings me. She could be flying the Black Flag.
9: The Black Flag?
7: The Jolly Roger.
5: A pirate ship.
8: All right, everyone, let's calm down. Pencroft, take my glass and keep a close lookout on that sail. As for you, I think you'd better tell us this story of yours and make it fast.
7: Aye, sir. It's 10 long years since I talked to any man. The words come slow and my throat is stiff, but I'll try. As you may have guessed, my trade was the sea. But in 1855, I'd been on the beach in Australia. And in desperation to keep body and soul together, mixed up in various trades, none of them quite legal, I palled about with another no-good who in his cups more than once claimed to be the legal heir of Lord Glenarvan.
8: You mean the millionaire, the shipping magnate?
7: That's the same. I never paid him much heed. And one night in a barroom fight, he was knifed and killed by another Joey of mine.
9: A Joey?
8: An Australian word for friend, Neb. Go on.
7: About a year later, this big steam yacht put into Melbourne, and it's his lordship looking for his son. Between us, Bob Joyce and myself, we saw a real opportunity to make our pile and end up rich. The plan was simple. Lord Glenarvan's ship needed to take on some crew. I was to say I knew where young Glenarvan might be found. Then, ship aboard with some men we had on our side, and enough of Bob Joyce's gold to buy enough others in the crew.
8: For what purpose? The boy was dead. Where could you leave them?
7: Just far enough to sea to take over the ship. Now, don't forget, a steam sail ship in those days in Australian waters we'd have a freebooter which could own the seas.
10: What's a freebooter?
8: A pirate ship. And I take it something went wrong with your plan.
7: Yes, that's right. One of the crew I tried to buy went to the mate and threw him before Captain Gray. I'll never forget that day as long as I live.
4: This sailor, fully proved guilty of the crime of fomenting mutiny, shall forthwith be hanged from the yardarm as an example.
11: A moment, Captain Gray. May I speak to the condemned?
4: Of course, your lordship.
11: I can do little to save you,
4: but
11: first, my son is dead.
7: You can take the word of a dying man.
11: Who killed him?
7: That's not for me to say.
11: Give me the name of the man so I can hunt him down and perhaps I can save your life.
7: Well, why should I protect him now, whatever? The knife was in the back. His name is Bob Joyce.
11: Very good. Bob Joyce. If I find this man, would you be witness against him?
7: Well, that's an hard promise to make. Since within 15 minutes, I'll be dancing on the end of a yardarm.
11: I could intercede.
7: And have me set free?
11: No one can promise that. On his ship by maritime law, the captain is in total command.
7: Yes.
11: I am sure my request could save your life.
7: You do that, my lord. And whenever you need me, just call on me. Oh, his lordship was as good as his word, as far as it went. Oh, I was saved from the gallows. But by the captain's orders, marooned on Tabor Island for the rest of my life.
8: His lordship has never returned to call on you, as you suggested?
7: No, sir.
8: Why do you suppose that is?
7: Well, until 2 years ago or thereabout, I had supposed because Bob Joyce was dead. And then...
8: And then?
7: A ship came to call at my island. I was delirious with joy. But some sixth sense warned me. I let the boat land, remaining hidden in a secret place. Saw the men who felt I had betrayed him, Bob Joyce, and heard him. He vowed he would search every island in this area until he found me either dead or exterminated.
8: Well, why was he so violent against you?
7: Because he felt I betrayed him, condemned him to a life of piracy and fleeing the hangman.
8: Well, that's why you're afraid of this ship we see bearing down on us, that it may be his ship.
7: Yes, Captain. Because if it is, I'll give you my word for what it's worth, that he will destroy me and all the rest of us without a single regret.
12: I don't think there was one of us who wasn't deeply affected by the story Ayrton told, or not convinced of his honest repentance after the punishment he had suffered. But we had little time to dwell on that, for under a steady wind, the ship was upon us sooner than we expected. Less than a mile offshore, she came about, and after breaking out the Jolly Roger...
8: Hold your fire.
6: But she fired on us.
8: The advantage of cannon, she's beyond our range.
7: You're right, Captain. Don't answer her fire. It's what she's looking for.
8: You mean to see if the island is inhabited?
7: That's right, yes.
6: Then if we don't answer, she won't anchor and beat off again?
7: No. We won't be that lucky. Put some boats ashore.
10: Some boats?
7: Aye, lad. There's 40 to 50 men aboard her. Far more than we can handle. Except one way.
8: Which way is that?
7: You'd have to trust me.
8: To do what?
7: I see a spit of land going out there. It can't be more than half a mile to the ship from there. It's coming on to nightfall. Free my arms. Take me out there and I'll guarantee to swim to the ship and set off the powder magazine and blow them all to hell where they belong. And if I fail, what have you lost?
12: Under cover of darkness, Neb and I sneaked down with him to the point, leaving the captain and Pencroft to hold the fort. Neb and I were armed with guns to protect him if he had to make a run for it. At exactly midnight, he slipped into the water for the long swim, and Neb and I settled down to wait and pray for his safe return. In less than an hour, all hell broke loose across the water in the dark.
10: We got him. We were discovered.
12: Now that much is obvious.
10: Can we help him to escape?
12: Mostly by keeping quiet and praying. The trouble is, we never should have risked this.
10: Well, why?
12: Because obviously now they know there's someone on the island. and it won't take long to discover how few of us there are.
10: Well, why should they bother us? I mean, maybe they'll just sail away.
12: No, I wouldn't count on it. They'll have to come to shore for water.
5: In the flare of it, we could see the ship exploding literally into fragments, which burst into the air in a spray, and for a long time, like a flaming rocket, hovered, till at last all the fragments came down to the sea and hissed out.
12: Once again, it was black. We waited tensely, and at last, we heard the splashing of a swimmer coming near. Guns at ready, we greeted...
9: Mr. Ayrton!
7: Hi, lad. Oh, give me a hand.
9: Here.
7: A long swim.
8: And a worthy one. You got to their powder magazine.
7: No, not I. They found me before I could get there.
8: The pirates?
7: It was them, all right. We all had a fortunate escape.
9: Oh, thanks to you.
7: No thanks to me, lad.
8: But their powder magazine blew up.
7: Not through my efforts.
9: Well, whose?
7: Maybe the good gods, but some other hand than mine.
10: He's passed out, Mr. Gideon.
12: Yes. Exhaustion, I hope. Here, I'll take care of him.
8: How is he?
12: Not hurt. Just sheer exhaustion. Neb, tell you about the...
8: Yes, and as you can see, now it's getting light. There's no trace of the ship, and...
12: Well, what is it?
8: Look, maybe that's our answer.
12: To what?
8: To the blowing up of the ship. The chest with the supplies. The bottle with the message. Everything that's been happening to us since we landed on this mysterious island.
12: I looked, and rising from the sea was a sight I had never seen. A man, or was it a man, clothed in rubber with a great iron bubble on his head and two heavy tanks strapped to his back. Could it be human? Or was it something straight from the bowels of hell?
13: Yes, gentlemen. I blew up your pirate ship. I am the answer to many strange things that have happened to you since you reached this island. Yes, I am. If you will, your benefactor. Now you must help me.
8: But who are you, sir?
13: My name? Captain Harding. It is and will never be other than Captain Nemo.
12: Nemo? The famous Captain Nemo of the Nautilus?
13: And of 20,000 leagues under the sea, the same.
12: But I thought... Well, most people believe that you and your fabulous undersea craft were destroyed.
13: They believe since I shunned the company of men, I was happy for the world to accept. For all these years, I have combed the underworld of the sea alone, in peace.
8: And your crew...
13: One by one, Captain Harding, the sea, the rigors of our life, have taken their toll. At last, 3 years ago, I was left alone.
12: And the Nautilus, that fabulous undersea craft.
13: I piloted it to its grave under this granite cave you live in.
8: The well. You used to come up it in your diving apparatus and occupy this chamber for your own.
13: Right. When you came to the island, I wanted to help. I did it the best I could.
10: The chest of supplies and tools.
4: The bonfires that were lighted to bring us home.
8: My rescue from the sea and tops.
12: The bottle with the message that Ayrton was marooned on Tabor's Island.
8: But why? Why didn't you reveal yourself?
13: My history is my flight from my fellow man.
12: And now you choose to reveal yourself? Why?
13: Because I am dying. I have made my last effort in your behalf by blowing up the pirate ship. Now I ask a return from you.
8: What?
13: Buried in a subterranean chamber below this granite house of yours lies the Nautilus. I am going to it to die. I ask you to make it my coffin.
8: What is it you're asking?
13: Restore my diving equipment to me. Let me descend through the well to my rest. Besides the explosive I used to destroy the pirate ship, I brought a chest. My gift to the living. Now let me go.
8: Gift to the living? You may go, but where do we go from here?
13: I can tell you where you must go.
2: Must go?
13: At least away from this island. The forces that trapped the Nautilus are again burbling. There is an eruption coming which, in my belief, will bury this island in the sea. Mark my words. As soon as I descend to my burial chamber, you must set sail.
12: In the Bonadventure? Well, it has barely room for three.
13: Nevertheless, Mr. Spilett, you must load it to the gunwales.
12: But any reasonable sea would swamp us.
13: You must trust my belief that there will be no unreasonable sea.
2: But where would we head for?
13: Northeast by east, tracing the path you came. Only this time you travel the surface of the earth. Follow the trades, and you will reach the Hawaiian Islands.
2: That's a wild venture.
13: Not if you take my chart and the chest I leave you. Find your way home.
2: And you?
13: The sands of my life have run out. Once I am back where I have lived in isolation for years, I will be content with what is to come. But you, leave fast.
12: We left the island as we came, leaving every possession with weight behind. Or we sailed bravely away on the Bonadventure, wallowing in the sea. We had been forced there by the prophecy of Captain Nemo when the center of the island started to spout fire and later brimstone, and the whole earth had rolled in a terrifying warning that the island was about to blow up. We watched while it did, and within all of us, a thankful prayer.
0: Mysterious island, what is it? That life is made to be lived, no matter how we find it, or how it may present itself to us. And that beyond us, there is a special being. Yes, if you want to believe in that. And if you do, you can believe that he can make anything possible. Or much more important, that through him, you can make anything possible. If you just try hard enough. I'll be back shortly.

0: A unique and fascinating man, Jules Verne. Over a century ago, he was opening vistas far beyond the vision of the ordinary man, charting unknown seas and revealing what lay beneath them, ranging across unclimbed mountains, through virgin forests, reaching even deep into the heart of the earth to bring his readers the world of imagination. Where would the rest of us be if the dreamers and the visionaries didn't possess the keys to keep opening new doors? Thank God for Jules Verne. Our cast included Earl Hammond, Leon Janney, Jackson Beck, and Roger Barron. The entire production was under the direction of Hyman Brown. And now, a preview of our next tale.
1: I suppose almost anything Mike does from here on in has to be on his own.
2: Well, suppose he falls.
1: We covered that eventuality, and you know what he said?
2: What?
1: Something that we can't argue with. Would he be any worse off if he did?
2: Well, that's a terrible thing to say.
1: I know, but it's a terrible situation that we all have.
2: You know what Mike's like. He doesn't think of himself, only us. Now, it would be just like him to be quixotic enough to think that his death would be better if it was quick and sudden.
1: It might be better for him, Joan.
2: No, no, no. We've got to hold on to the last minute. Hope against hope. Oh, Jack, why did you let him go up that mountain? What's going to happen to him now?
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7: This is Vincent Price. The nights are getting dark so early now. This is Ellie Sims' first thought as she locks up the bookstore, leaves the friendly lights of the shopping mall, and steps out into the dark, deserted city street to wait at the corner bus stop alone. Ellie sits down on the bench to wait. The bus should be coming along any moment. She smiles as she recalls a frivolous purchase made during her afternoon lunch break. A Ouija board, an old-fashioned parlor game. She imagines her grandmother once whiled away slow, sunny afternoons, sitting at a lace-curtained window with a friend, the Ouija board between them on their laps, their hands poised delicately on the pointer as they asked it to spell out the answers to blushing questions. Tell me, Ouija, do I have a favorite bow? When we go to the band concert in the park next Sunday afternoon, will he hold my hand? They wait patiently until at last the pointer slides hesitantly across the board to spell out the desired answer. Yes. Ellie shivers suddenly in her winter coat. It's getting colder and darker. She wishes the bus would come along. There's a newspaper vending machine beside the bench. She could at least read a bit of the paper under the corner streetlight while she waits. She walks over to the machine, fishing a coin from her purse, drops it into the slot, and lifts the lid to take out the paper. Only then do her eyes focus on the bold black headlines splashed across its front page. Another body found. Seventh young woman victim of sidewalk slasher. Which brings us to as good a place as any to begin our story.

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3: A young woman sitting in a bus, riding through dimly lighted streets. She gets off at her stop, shivering in a sudden icy wind, and hurries home, clutching a Ouija board.
6: Is that you, Ellie?
7: Me?
6: You're a little late.
7: I know. I must have missed my regular bus somehow. I had to wait almost a half hour for the next one.
6: How grim.
7: Grimmer than you think. The street's so dark and deserted outside of the mall, and there wasn't another soul around at the bus stop.
6: With all those terrible murders lately.
7: There's been another. It's all over the front page of the paper.
6: Oh, dear. Ooh, how awful.
7: Well, no good dwelling on it. What do we have for dinner?
6: Well, since you were late, I went ahead and combined our leftovers into a casserole. It's already in the oven, okay?
7: Great. I'll do the salad.
6: It's done.
7: Marvelous. I think I'll miss my bus every night.
6: Don't push your luck. Oh, what'd you buy?
7: Open it and see.
6: You sure?
7: I bought it for us.
6: Really? Oh, it's a new jigsaw puzzle. I hope it's easier than the last one. I nearly went blind.
7: It's not a new jigsaw puzzle.
6: A Ouija board? I've heard of them, but I don't think I've ever actually seen one before.
7: I thought we might have some fun with it.
6: How does it work?
7: You just ask it questions and it spells out the answers.
6: What kind of questions?
7: I don't know. We'll find out.
6: Well, let's give it a try right after dinner, shall we? Bill's going to drop over. He'll be intrigued.
7: Our grandmothers had more patience. We're too used to instant pictures on the TV screen.
8: Maybe you're not asking it the right questions.
6: I'm asking it, is my boss going to give me a raise? That's the right question as far as I'm concerned.
7: It says to start out with simple yes or no questions.
6: A simple yes is all I'm asking for, Ouija.
8: But you have to give the pointer a little push in the right direction.
7: But that would be cheating and it wouldn't be any fun.
8: Oh, come on, Ellie. You don't really think that thing's going to start moving by itself, do you?
7: No, but... Well, I don't think you should know that you're pushing it. I think you have to keep concentrating hard until your subconscious starts pushing it.
8: All right, then. I'll just sit here and quietly munch on my cheesecake and let you two concentrate on concentrating.
7: Good. Come on in. Close your eyes. And this time, let's really stay absolutely still. And keep our minds focused completely on the pointer.
6: But I have been concentrating as hard as I can.
7: Shh. It's moving.
6: You're pushing.
7: I am not. You must be.
6: But I'm not. I swear.
8: Come on now. One of you has to be.
7: Shh. I think it's starting to spell out something. F-I-
6: In
7: C. Find.
6: It's going to tell me to find a new job.
8: There you are. It is your subconscious. You probably really want to quit your job and find a new one.
6: I do not. My subconscious doesn't know what it's talking about.
7: Be quiet, you two. Maybe we're getting a message of some sort.
8: Oh, come on, Ellie. You're putting us on.
7: I am not. I swear. My fingers are barely touching the pointer.
6: What sort of message?
7: I don't know. Let's find out. Just be still and concentrate some more.
6: making you move. I'm really not.
4: Shh. T-H-E. Find the...
8: I'll bite. Find the what?
6: Be quiet, Bill.
4: K-I-L-L.
6: Kill?
4: Find the killer.
6: I was only asking it about my job.
8: Now, that's funny.
6: What's funny?
8: All the time you two have been fooling around with that thing, and I've been sitting here having my coffee and cheesecake, I haven't really been able to keep my eyes off the front page of this paper and thinking about those murders.
7: Then it's your subconscious that was the strongest force in the room.
6: And the Ouija board picked up on it.
8: Well, let's face it, all of our subconsciouses are probably thinking the same thing. We're all wishing they'd find that killer.
6: But it's still kind of remarkable. The pointer began moving so fast, I couldn't keep my fingers on it.
7: I know, me too.
8: The power of the subconscious. I'm not going to knock that.
7: Let's see if it'll spell anything else, okay?
8: All right. But I think I'd better watch my thoughts.
7: Let's all be quiet and concentrate.
6: On what? The murders? I'm trying not to think about them.
7: Concentrate on whatever message the board has for us. Do you have anything more to say to us, Ouija?
6: Oh, Ellie, really?
8: Next thing you know, she'll bring home a crystal ball.
7: Shh, both of you.
4: Ouija?
7: Do you have anything more to tell us? G-O-T.
6: God, no, wait. It's moving back to O again. G-O-T-O. Go to Bill.
8: You don't look at my subconscious.
7: What you do? C-L-O. You.
6: No. No, it's changing the last letter. To a V. C-L-O-V.
7: C-R. Clover. Go to Clover. What does that mean?
6: I haven't the slightest.
8: How about Clover Heights?
6: A new housing tract? What made you think of that?
8: I don't know. It just popped into my head. It's the only clover around here that I know of.
6: But why is it telling us to go there?
7: You don't suppose that was the second part of the same message, do you?
6: What do you mean?
7: Put them together. Find the killer, go to Clover.
8: You mean the murderer is in Clover Heights, and the only one who knows about him is your friend Ouija?
7: Look, it wasn't my idea to play detective with the silly thing.
6: Then let's not. Let's put it away and turn on the TV. Or play a nice friendly game of three-handed rummy, okay?
7: Okay. Only
6: you're curious, right?
7: Right. So am I.
8: So let's all jump in my car, drive over to Clover Heights, and find the killer.
7: No. But let's at least see what else my friend Ouija has to say. Just for fun?
6: Some fun.
8: Well, you might say it beats curling up in bed with the latest Hardy Boys. Especially considering Anne's cheesecake.
6: Don't let him fool you, Ellie. He's just as curious as we are.
7: I think so, too.
8: Yes, but curiosity kills. Remember?
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0: seems to be a tangible, living thing. Absolute stillness for what seems an incalculable time. Then it moves.
1: G-E-T. Get. P-O-L-I.
2: Oh, sure.
1: C-E. Police. Get police.
3: So now we're going over to Clover Heights, find a policeman, and tell him our Ouija board says the killer is around there someplace, and all we have to do is find him.
1: Find the killer, go to Clover, get the police. That sounds like what we're supposed to do, all right.
4: You have to tell us more than that, Ouija. Clover Heights is a big area.
1: And we don't really even know if Clover means Clover Heights.
3: Yeah, Ouija. You gotta stop being so vague. Where exactly are we supposed to find the killer?
1: You thought we were kidding, but it looks like it's going to answer you.
3: This better be good.
4: The point is moving so fast.
1: But it isn't spelling out anything.
4: He's very agitated.
3: Oh, maybe I hurt its feelings. Sorry, Ouija, old boy.
1: Shh. Hey, it's starting to spell something now.
4: S-K-O-L.
3: Skull. Well, now we know what the Ouija is. A thirsty Scandinavian. And he has a point. Why don't I fix us all a nightcap?
4: Wait. It's spelling something more.
1: S-K-O.
3: Skull again. Ouija wants a double.
4: No. It's circle back to O again. It's S-K-O-O-L.
1: Skull. Do you think it means S-C-H? School, spelled phonetically?
4: Is there a school in Clover Heights?
3: Yep. Right smack in the middle of it. The school was there to begin with. They're building the housing development around it.
4: Now, that's something I didn't even know.
1: Neither did I, and I would also think that even my subconscious would know how to spell school.
3: All right. Assuming that school, however you spell it, is some kind of, well, let's say, legitimate clue, what does it mean? That the killer is hiding out there?
1: Maybe.
4: I don't know. Let's see if the board is going to tell us anything more.
1: I'd almost just assume it didn't.
4: Put your hands back on the pointer, Anne. I can feel it beginning to move already.
1: A L L E Y.
4: Allie. Correct spelling this time.
1: There's more. H O U S.
4: That's all? No E? But it must mean house. Phonetic spelling again.
1: School. Allie. House. We could drive over and see.
3: See what?
1: If there's an alley to the school. And if there's a house by the alley.
3: And if there is?
1: Well, the board said we should get the police.
3: Oh, man, now I know I need a drink.
4: The paper says the police are desperate for clues.
3: I don't think they mean that desperate.
1: But we can't just ignore all this information.
3: I doubt that what you have would be classified as information.
4: But according to the paper, the police are even following up on every crank call they're getting.
3: Now, that's a classification you might qualify under.
1: Look, all I know is I'm much too stimulated right now to just go to bed and forget all this. So, why don't we take a drive over to Clover Heights
4: and just look around?
3: All right. I think you both could do with a little fresh air. And if we can find a cozy bar afterwards, I could still do with that drink. Well, for what it's worth, here we are, Clover Heights.
1: It's so dark.
3: I guess they haven't got all the electricity in yet. Not here, where the newer houses are going in anyway. Should be plenty of light up by the school, though.
4: I hope so.
3: Anyway, we're just going to drive through for a quick look-see. If there's a cop around, he's liable to haul us in for trespassing.
1: Better a cop around than a killer.
3: There's the school.
4: Drive around it. See if there's an alley.
3: All right. But there really isn't any point.
4: There is an alley. Looks like it goes all the way behind the school.
3: You could call it a driveway.
1: I'd call it an alley. A very dark alley.
4: Drive through. Let's just see.
3: We will get taken in for trespassing. So, what are we proving?
4: We found the alley, and on one side there's a school, and on the other side, look,
1: a house. School alley. Billy, help!
4: None of us has ever been here before, and how do you explain it?
3: Coincidence. And let's get out of here.
1: Yes, let's.
4: But how can you explain it?
3: I can't. And whenever anything happens that I can't explain, I figure it's a good time to have a drink. Let's go find that cozy corner bar I promised myself. I'd say the only thing this whole little escapade proves is my faithful old dog devotion to the fair end.
1: For which I thank you. Again. You have to admit, Ellie, Bill's been a brick to go along all the way with our fun and games tonight, hasn't he?
4: Yeah.
1: Ellie, what's the matter?
4: I think we ought to tell the police.
3: But what would you tell them? That your Ouija board told you all this?
4: All right. So they think I was some kind of weirdo. But they would still check out the house, just in case.
1: Find the killer. Go to Clover. Get the police. That is what the Ouija told us to do.
3: The Ouija didn't tell me to do anything. And if you two are really serious about bothering the police with all this nonsense, I'm afraid you'll have to count me out.
1: What happened to my faithful old dog?
3: He'll sit right here with his keg of brandy around his neck and wait for you.
4: Okay. Then can we borrow your car?
3: All right. But remember, I won't have any way to get over and bail you out.
4: There's the police station. I noticed it on our way into the...

0: much lately?
1: The sidewalk slasher, you mean?
0: Yes.
1: Well, if it's protection you're concerned about, young ladies, I'd suggest first off that you not be out on the streets alone this time of night with what's been going on.
0: Oh, we have someone with us. That is, he's waiting for us.
2: He didn't think we should bother you with this, but we thought
0: that we should.
1: And it's something to do with the murders?
0: Yes.
1: Now, have your names, please.
2: Our names?
1: That's routine for my entry log.
2: Oh, yes, of course. I'm Ellie Sims, and this is Ann Benson.
0: And that's Ann with an E.
1: Right. Now, just what is this information you have regarding the murders?
2: I don't know if you'd call it information, exactly.
0: Sergeant, do you know what a Ouija board is?
1: A Ouija board?
2: Yes. That's where our information came from.
1: A Ouija board?
0: I know. You're probably thinking we're a couple of cranks.
2: But we aren't, really. You see, I bought this Ouija board only this afternoon, just for fun. And tonight after dinner, we were asking it some perfectly harmless questions.
0: Like whether or not my boss was going to give me a raise.
2: When it suddenly started giving us messages about the murderer.
1: What kind of messages?
0: It said, find the killer.
1: And that's all?
2: No. That was only the first message. Then it told us to go to Clover.
0: Which we figured out meant Clover Heights.
1: How did you figure that?
0: Well, it was the only Clover we could think of. And besides, later it said there was a school and an alley behind it.
2: And a house. Just this one house behind the alley.
1: I see.
0: The Ouija board also told us to get the police.
1: It did.
2: Yes, it did. Anyway, we thought we should come and relate all of this to you, just in case it might mean something.
0: We didn't want to bother you or anything.
1: Well, that's what we're here for, miss. I think maybe you better wait in the next room for a minute.
2: But that's really all we have to tell you.
0: Well, and my friend is waiting for us. You see, he let us borrow his car, and...
1: We won't keep you for long. Right in here, please. Someone will be right with you.
0: What do you suppose he wants us to wait for?
2: I don't know.
0: Do you think we ought to telephone Bill? On TV, they always allow you one phone call.
2: Oh, Ann, we're not under arrest. I don't think.
3: Miss Sims?
2: Yes.
3: And Miss Benson?
0: Yes.
3: I'm Detective Lieutenant Connors. The desk sergeant told me a story. If you don't mind, I'd like to have you repeat it.
2: About the Ouija board.
3: And I understand that's how you say that you came by the information which you relayed to the officer outside.
2: You mean you don't believe that what we told him is the truth?
0: Oh, but it is, Lieutenant. We were just fooling around with this silly game.
3: Now, just a moment, Miss Benson. First of all, where did you get this, what'd you call it?
2: Ouija board, Lieutenant. It's a kind of an old-fashioned parlor game that used to be popular several years ago, before television.
3: Where'd you get this particular one that you were, as you say, fooling around with?
2: I bought it just this afternoon at a toy store and shopping mall where I work.
3: Well, what kind of work do you do?
2: I'm the assistant manager of a bookstore, but I don't see why that...
3: And you, Miss Benson?
0: I'm a secretary for an advertising firm.
3: And you were asking this Ouija board a question about your job, right?
0: How did you know... Oh, I guess I must have mentioned that to the desk sergeant. Yes, I was asking it if I was going to get a raise.
3: Well, did it answer you?
0: No, it started giving us these other messages instead.
3: What other messages? Can you remember them exactly?
2: Yes, of course. The first thing it said was, find the killer.
3: And you assumed this meant the so-called sidewalk slasher.
0: Well, what other killer could it mean, Lieutenant? Those awful murders are all we've been reading and hearing about lately.
2: And I just bought a newspaper home with the story of the latest murder on the front page.
3: Okay. So then did you ask this Ouija board where you were supposed to find the killer?
2: Not exactly. We only asked if it had any further message.
0: And it did. It spelled out, go to Clover.
3: Just Clover, not Clover Heights?
2: That's right. But Clover Heights was the only Clover we could think of.
3: All right, then what?
0: The next message after that was, get the police.
3: Which brought you here?
2: No. I mean, not right away. That is, we thought it was all too vague.
0: So we asked the Ouija board, to be more specific.
3: About what?
2: About where in Clover Heights the killer was to be found.
3: And was Ouija specific at this point?
2: Yes. That is, it spelled out three clues, you might say.
3: Which were?
0: School, alley, house.
3: I see. Anything else?
2: No.

0: That's when we decided to drive over to Clover Heights just to see if there was a school with an alley near it and a house.
1: And there was.
0: So then we thought that maybe we should come here and report all of this in case it would be of any interest to you.
2: I assure you it's of interest to us, Miss Sims.
0: It is?
2: Yes, in fact, I'm going to ask you both to accompany me to the location you've described.
0: But is that necessary? I mean, we didn't think...
2: You didn't think what, Miss Sims? That we were going to take your story seriously?
0: We weren't sure, but I guess we didn't really think you'd take it this seriously.
1: After all, Lieutenant, the Ouija board is just a game.
2: But murder is not, Miss Benson.
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Joe is on from 2 to 6 every afternoon, Monday through Friday. Now, we could tell you about the music, the news, and the special traffic reports, but that really wouldn't do justice to the show. 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

0: The concluding act of The Ouija Spells Murder.
1: Is this the house you were referring to?
2: Yes, Lieutenant. That is, it's the only house beside the alley. So we thought
3: that it must be the one.
1: According to this information you received?
2: Yes.
1: You two wait here a minute.
3: Oh, Lieutenant.
1: I'll be right back.
3: Oh. I didn't even want to come anywhere near this alley again, even escorted by a detective.
2: Funny. When we drove through here with Bill, he kept saying he felt the presence of a policeman.
3: Poor Bill. He's going to be so worried about us.
2: Whatever we're here for shouldn't take too long.
3: What are we here for, do you suppose?
2: To wait while Lieutenant Connors checks out that house, I guess.
3: Do you think he doesn't believe us? About the Ouija board, I mean.
2: I don't know. But he seems to be taking our information seriously. However he thinks we got it.
3: Where did he go?
2: I don't know. It's too dark to see.
3: Oh, I wish he'd hurry up and come back.
2: Oh, I think I hear him coming now.
3: Are you sure it's him?
4: Quick, lock your door just in case.
3: I can't find the lock!
2: Neither can I.
3: Oh, Lieutenant, it is you.
2: Oh, it's so dark out there, we couldn't be sure.
1: The house is vacant. I'm going to look around. You both better come with me.
3: Yes, I don't want to sit out here in this alley any longer.
2: Neither do I. But I don't much want to go inside that house either.
5: This way.

0: Electricity is none. I have to use my flashlight.
1: Can't see anything.
2: This isn't one of those new houses, is it?
0: Built as a small caretaker house at the time of the school was put up.
1: I wonder how long it's been empty.
0: I'm not sure that it is.
2: What do you mean?
0: A sleeping bag rolled up in the corner over there. Nothing more than that, just a bedroll.
1: I suppose he's here, right now.
0: We'll find out soon enough. Hold on. Let me check out this closet. Nothing, just an old coat.
2: For a second, I thought it was someone standing
1: there. Oh, I felt worse than that.
0: No labels, nothing in the pockets. Something off the second-hand rack at a Goodwill store, I'd guess. You two can wait here if you want. I'm going to check out the other rooms.
1: No, thanks. We're speaking right with you, Lieutenant, if you don't mind.
2: Especially since there's only your flashlight to see by.
0: All right, come on, then. No sign of anyone. Only the kitchen left. Beer cans. Old wine bottles. Transient's been making himself at home here, looks like. Harmless transient, perhaps.
2: But maybe not harmless.
0: Maybe not.
1: He might come back here at any time.
0: It's possible, with the coat and the bedroll still here. But more likely, he's sleeping it off in a drunk tank someplace.
2: But you are going to try and find him and question him, aren't you, Lieutenant? After all, he could very well be the killer, couldn't he?
0: You mean just as your Ouija board indicated, right?
2: I know it sounds unlikely to you, Lieutenant Cummings,
0: but... It doesn't sound unlikely to me at all. That is, the transient who's been shacked up in this house could be the killer.
1: Then the Ouija board might be right.
0: We have, in fact, had this man under surveillance for some time now.
2: But I don't understand, Lieutenant. Then why did you bring us here just to conduct this pretense of an investigation?
0: The existence of this suspect and this area of investigation haven't been mentioned in any newspaper account, Miss Sims. So what I'd like to hear from you right now is a reasonable explanation of how you secured your information.
1: But we told you, Lieutenant.
0: I said a reasonable explanation, Miss Benson.
2: But what we told you is the truth, Lieutenant Connors, and I still don't understand why you brought us here to this house where a man who is a suspect is...
0: Was a suspect, Miss Sims. At the time of the latest sidewalk slashing, we had our transient friend in actual custody on a minor charge.
1: But what about the time of the other murders?
0: He has alibis which appear to hold water. We now consider him in the clear.
2: Then why were you interested in our story at all, Lieutenant? If it was old news to you, if you'd already checked out this house and everything.
0: There are two other developments which have also been withheld from the newspapers, which make your coming into our precinct tonight with this story of yours seem something more than coincidence.
2: What are those two developments, Lieutenant?
0: The body of the slasher's latest victim. It was found right here in this alley.
1: No wonder I have such an awful feeling about this place. Oh, Lieutenant, can we get away from here, please?
2: And the other development, Lieutenant Connors?
0: There is the indication of a possible involvement in this case by a member of our own department.
1: Oh, you mean...
2: Lieutenant, are you saying that the killer might actually be a police officer?
0: You both appear to find it hard to believe that an officer of the law could be subject to the same human flaws as any other man.
2: Yes, I suppose so.
1: Oh, my God.
0: Tell me, the latest murder victim found at this location, Cynthia Baker. Are you certain neither of you were acquainted with her?
2: Yes, that is, I wasn't, and I'm sure...
1: I wasn't either, Lieutenant.
0: She worked as a secretary too, Miss Benson.
1: Yes, I read that in the paper.
0: All of the victims... They were young women of approximately the same age as yourself.
2: Yes, we know.
0: Unwisely venturing out on the city streets at night, alone. As you too did this evening.
1: But we were only trying to...
0: Assist the police in their bumbling attempts to solve these horrendous crimes. Yes, of course.
2: Lieutenant Connors, you should remember that the death sergeant knows that you've brought us here.
1: That's right, Lieutenant.
0: Yes. Of course. I'd better be getting you back to the station now.

0: You'll have to go in for a minute. The sergeant will need you to sign his report.
1: Then will we be free to leave, Lieutenant?
0: I still don't buy your story of being brought here tonight by some kind of mumbo-jumbo. But I've no cause to detain you any further.
2: Which way do we go?
0: This way. Now, that door over there leads from the underground garage into the station. The lobby's right through that door at the end of the hall. I have to get back to do some work in my office.
1: Thank you, Lieutenant.
0: Good night.
2: Good night. Oh, Ellie, let's get out of here as quickly as we can.
3: Connors just buzzed me from his office. You're to sign my report.
1: Yes.
3: And then I suggest you both get right home and in off the streets as soon as possible.
1: Don't worry, we will. Good night, Sergeant.
3: Now, take care now.
2: Ellie, I could have sworn this Lieutenant Connors back in that house in the alley. He acted so strange.
1: No.
2: Do you think the killer could be a policeman?
1: Let's just get in the car and get away from here.
2: All right.
1: I never want anything to do with a Ouija board again.
2: Oh, I hope my old faithful dog isn't giving up on us again.
4: Don't move or scream, either of you. I have a knife poised at the back of one of your lovely necks.
1: Oh, Lieutenant Connors.
4: Oh, I'm so sorry. As a police officer, I should have cautioned you. Before getting into your car, particularly on a dark, lonely night, always make sure that no one is waiting for you in the back seat.
2: Lieutenant, please.
4: Stop the car, Miss Benson, and drive until I tell you to stop.
1: The lieutenant.
5: Anne! Ellie! Are you all right?
2: Oh, Bill. How did you get here?
5: In that cab. We pulled up just as you were pulling away. And just in time for our headlights to catch the glint of that knife at your neck. It was chancy, but the quickest thing we could think of to do.
2: Thank goodness it worked.
1: Bill, that man with the knife, he's a police officer. He got away.
5: No. The cabbie brought him down with the best flying tackle I've ever seen.
2: Oh, Bill, it's so lucky you came.
1: How did you happen to come just at the right time?
5: It was closing time. I got locked out of the bar. Well, I hope you two have learned your lesson from this. No more messing around with the occult. Right?
2: Right. I'm even going to give up my tarot cards and go back to solitaire.
1: But it is amazing. The Ouija board actually directed us. First, to the house of a legitimate suspect and the alley where the latest victim was found, and then to the killer himself.
2: I just assumed the Ouija hadn't gone that far.
1: I wonder
2: what?
1: What the Ouija board would have to say now.
2: I thought you said you were swearing off.
5: Good night, folks. This is where I came in.
1: Oh, stick around a few more minutes, Bill, and see what happens. We'll just give Ouija one more quick try. Come on, Ann.
2: Well, all right. But I still think we may be tempting fate.
1: Shh. Close your eyes and concentrate.
2: It's moving already?
5: Oh, man, here we go again.
1: What is it, Ouija? Do you have another message for us?
2: P-E-L-L.
1: P-O-L-I-C. Police. Tell police.
5: No. No more police tonight.
1: Wait a minute, Bill. This might be important.
2: Yes, yes. Maybe we'll need to borrow your car again.
1: P-L-U. Blood! Blood! Phonetic spelling again, remember? Tell police blood all in on. Tell police blood on. What? I don't want to know. No more Ouija.
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1: 2015. 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
3: Wheaties presents Dangerous Assignment. On stage tonight from Hollywood, Dangerous Assignment, another in the Wheaties big parade of exciting half-hour presentations. Assignment, another in the Wheaties big parade of exciting half-hour presentations. Dangerous Assignment, starring Brian Donlevy as Steve Mitchell.

Yeah, danger is my assignment. I get sent to a lot of places I can't even pronounce, but they all spell the same thing, trouble. But when I walk into the commissioner's office, I don't realize that this assignment is going to involve an innocent little picture postcard that almost turns out to be my death warrant.

0: Morning, Commissioner. Ruth said you had something for me.
1: I do. Here it is, Steve. A plane ticket.
0: Oh, no. Not again so soon.
1: How soon can you get packed?
0: Look, the way you've had me hopping around the world lately, I don't even have anything left to pack. I've got a dirty shirt in practically every city in the world.
1: You're flying to Dublin, Ireland.
0: Oh, fine. I don't even have a necktie there. But why Dublin?
1: You'll be looking for an object about the size of a walnut.
0: I'm flying to Ireland to look for nuts. Look, I can find plenty of them right here at home.
1: This is the size of a walnut. It's a whole lot more valuable. A roll of microfilm, Steve, containing the complete plans of our latest and most improved guided missile.
0: Oh, stolen, huh?
1: Yes, and we think we know who smuggled them out of the country. A man named Ernest Weber. If so, he's got a 2-day start on you. He left by plane the day before yesterday. Here's his picture and all the data we have on him. It isn't much, Steve, but we're depending on you to get that microfilm. Well, that's it. You've got your assignment. Good luck.

0: dangerous assignment will continue in a moment. Now, here is the Wheaties man, Frank Martin. 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
1: Yeah, that's my little cinch assignment. Just catch up to a guy who's got 2 days start on me and isn't going to slow down any. It's Sunday when I get to Dublin. It takes me 6 hours to trace Weber to a hotel, only to find out he's left for London. In London, they give me a lead that sends me to Brighton. There's a lot of seacoast there, but no Weber. I tickle a cab driver's memory with a few bucks, and he tells me he took Weber to the depot 2 days ago to catch a train back to London. By now, I know this guy is really trying to cover his trail. I also know I'm losing time fast. For lack of any other leads, I go back to the rooming house in London where Weber had stayed before.
2: Ernest Weber? Why, yes. Yes, he returned here yesterday.
1: Is he here now?
2: Yes, he's in room 2, right up front here, just through those drapes.
1: Thanks. Don't bother to tell him I'm here. I want to surprise him.
3: Hello.
1: Oh, I didn't see you in the dark.
3: Looking for somebody? Old boy?
1: Yeah, room 2.
3: Well, now, quite a coincidence. That's the door I'm standing in front of.
1: So I see. You mind getting out of my way? There's a guy in there I want to see.
3: Weber, I wonder why.
1: It doesn't happen to be any of your business.
3: Oh, I think you're mistaken there, old boy. Quite.
1: Yeah? Look, old boy, if you don't get out of my way...
3: So you want to see Weber?
1: I get it. You stand out here and stall me while he goes out the window. Now look.
3: Why don't you look instead? Here.
1: Huh?
3: I'll turn on the light for you.
1: Hey.
3: Go ahead. Take a good look.
1: Brother, from ear to ear.
3: Quite. Which brings me back to my original question. Why did you want to see Weber?
1: Before I answer that, I want to know who's asking it.
3: Name's Barrett. Inspector, that is.
1: I see. Well, as long as we're getting official, you better take a look at my credentials.
3: What ho? Washington?
1: Yeah. Weber smuggled some microfilm out of the States.
3: You know, that throws a little more light on it.
1: How so?
3: A chap named Sutherland turned up dead this afternoon down the coast in Hastings. We found a couple of postcards on Sutherland's body. Decided to take a look at the chap who'd been sending them, so I ran up here and found Weber dead.
1: Could I see those cards?
3: Righto. The postcards themselves look innocent enough. Here they are.
1: Thanks. First one was mailed from Dublin. Just arrived. We'll keep you posted.
3: Right. And the second was mailed to Sutherland from London. Like it here, but I'm moving on. We'll let you know when and where I settle down.
1: That sounds like there should be a third card.
3: We found only these two on Sutherland's body.
1: You gave this room a going over.
3: Quite. No microfilm either on Weber's body or in the room, if that's what you mean.
1: Either Weber's already sold the film, in which case I'm too late, or else he's got it hidden somewhere. I'll have to take my chances on it being hidden.
3: I don't envy you your search, old boy. A little like the proverbial needle in the haystack, you know?
1: Yeah. You say this other guy, Sutherland, was killed in a town called Hastings?
3: Right, it's south of here, on the coast.
1: Where was he staying there?
3: A spot called the Sea Cliff Inn.
1: Okay. I think I'll take a run down there and see what I can find out on that end.
4: Good evening, Governor.
1: Hi. Brother, that fog is really thick outside.
4: Oh, it's not really so bad, Governor. I've seen it a lot worse. Cooper's my name, at your service. Would you like a room?
1: I'd like a little information, Cooper.
4: Information? What about?
1: The guy who got himself killed here today.
4: Mr. Sutherland? Oh, poor bloke. Well, there's not really much I can tell you about him, Governor. You know, on a job like this, you can't help picking him up little things here and there, but I never heard this bloke Sutherland say nothing, and to the best of my knowledge, he had no visitors. Oh, hello, Harry.
5: Bit of a thick one outside, Cooper. Here's the afternoon mail.
4: I just put it on the desk there.
5: Righto.
4: Well, sorry I can't help you more about your friend Sutherland, Governor. But if you'll excuse me now, I'll be sorting the mail.
1: Okay. Wait a minute.
4: What's that?
1: You've got a picture postcard in that stack of mail. Let's see it.
4: No, see, I can't have you reading the guest's mail.
1: Let me have it. Yeah. From Weber, and it's addressed to Sutherland.
4: Oh, sorry, Governor. I didn't realize it was sent to your friend. Let's see. Well, it was sent from Brighton. Yes, that's a picture of the Empire Hotel there. Quite a nice spot, too.
1: The Empire Hotel Brighton, as seen through the trees from Providence Point. Good-sized place, isn't it?
4: What's the matter?
1: Oh, nothing. Just looking at the picture.
4: Oh, that blinking switchboard again. Excuse me, Governor.
1: Oh, sure, sure. Take your time, Governor. I slipped the postcard into my pocket and eased quietly out the door while Cooper's on the phone. This is the postcard I've been looking for. The message reads, "Like it here. Guess I'll stay." And on the picture of the hotel, there's an X over one of the windows. So now I'm pretty sure where the microfilm is hidden. Outside, the fog is swirling thicker than ever. I can't see 3 feet in front of me. I head in the direction the depot's supposed to be, and then I hear steps. I stop. The steps stop. I start again. So do the steps. But in the fog, I can't tell where they're coming from. I stop again. The steps keep coming. Suddenly, a figure looms up, something shiny in his hand. I hit the sidewalk. The knife hits the door behind me. I scramble to my feet, take off after him, but he just melts into the fog. I can't tell which way he went, but I try about 3 different directions. I spot nothing. Finally, I give up. I manage to find the depot and take the train along the coast to the Empire Hotel in Brighton.
5: Good evening, sir. You wish a room?
1: Yeah.
5: Just sign the register, please.
1: Okay. There's one room in particular I'd like to have.
5: Oh?
1: I stayed here once before several years ago in that room and liked it very much.
5: Well, now I'll do my best to arrange it, sir. What room might that be?
1: I don't remember the number, but it's the 3rd room from the north end of the hotel on the 3rd floor.
5: Yes. That'll be 317.
1: Yeah, that's it. How about it?
5: One moment, sir. Now I'll check. Yes, here we are. I'm sorry, sir, but that room is taken.
1: I see. Who has it?
5: Miss Sheila Moore from Dublin.
1: Dublin. You mind telling me how long ago she checked in?
5: Why, no. She checked in only yesterday.
1: Hmm.
5: I don't know how long she's planning to stay here at the Empire, sir. But if you really would prefer that room, well, now, perhaps you could talk to her and see if she'd be willing to exchange it for another.
1: You know, that's a good idea. See you later.

0: Yes.
1: Well, Miss Moore?
0: Yes, and who are you?
1: Steve Mitchell. I'd like to talk to you if I could.
0: And what about?
1: Your room here.
0: Oh, it's quite comfortable, thank you.
1: You don't understand. I'm not working for the hotel. Could I come in for a moment?
0: Well, I was just leaving for a little walk.
1: Okay, I'll ride down in the elevator, will you?
0: All right. And just what is it you want to talk about, Mr. Mitchell?
1: Well, I was wondering if you'd mind taking another room.
0: Oh, and why would I want to do that?
1: Well, you see, I had the room you're staying in a few years back, and I liked it very much.
0: So do I. There's an excellent view from it.
1: Would you consider trading rooms with me?
0: No, I don't think so.
1: Oh, that room seems to mean a lot to you.
0: Strange. I was just thinking it must mean a lot to you.
1: After you. You're from Dublin, aren't you?
0: Yes.
1: On a vacation here?
0: My, but you're a nosy one, aren't you?
1: Yeah, sort of.
0: I've always wanted a holiday in Brighton, so now I'm taking one. And will there be any other questions, Mr. Mitchell?
1: Well, the reason I was asking about Dublin, a friend of mine passed through there a few days ago, and I thought you might know him, Ernest Weber.
0: Dublin's a large city, Mr. Mitchell.
1: Weber had an accident in London this afternoon.
0: Serious?
1: Fatal.
0: Oh, I'm sorry.
1: Maybe that isn't exactly news to you.
0: Now, if I don't even know the man, it would have to be news, wouldn't it?
1: Well, here we are. You know, if you should reconsider about the room...
0: I don't expect I will.
1: What's the matter?
0: It's a little embarrassing.
2: What I'd like to know
1: what
2: is...
0: A man and his wife talking to the clerk.
2: A fine thing when a man and his wife can't come down to the shore for a holiday without having a beastly thing like this happen.
3: Well, no. I'm very sorry, Mr. Cholmondeley. I can't understand it. We haven't been troubled by burglars for quite a while.
4: But we have very little of value. Why would burglars pick our room? I can't... Oh, Miss Moore.
0: Hello, Mrs. Cholmondeley.
4: But I thought you had a headache, my dear.
0: I did, but it's better now. I thought I'd just get a little breath of fresh air before bed.
4: The most dreadful thing has happened, my dear.
0: What do you mean?
5: Well, you remember right after dinner you said you had a headache?
0: Yes, a splitter.
5: And Mrs. Cholmondeley and I had a bit of a stroll along the coast. But when we came back to our room just a few minutes ago, we found it completely ransacked.
1: What room are you staying in?
5: I don't believe I had the pleasure, sir.
3: Oh, this is Mr. Mitchell, Mr. Cholmondeley. Mr. Mitchell just arrived.
5: No. Well, I can't quite see what concern it is of yours, old boy, but we're staying in room 217. That is, we were staying there until this beastly thing happened.
3: We'll have your room put back in order immediately, Mr. Cholmondeley.
5: Very well. Come along, Martha. You may as well have a spot or something while we're waiting.
1: Room 217. That's the room right under yours, isn't it, Miss Moore?
0: I suppose so. Why?
1: Oh, just wondering.
6: Were you able to effect an exchange of rooms with Miss Moore, Mr. Mitchell?
0: No, he wasn't.
6: Well, very well. Now, I have another nice room for you, sir. 224. I've taken the liberty of having your luggage sent up there.
1: Okay, I guess that'll have to do. You care for a drink, Miss Moore?
0: No, thanks. I think I'll be getting back to my room.
1: Oh, change your mind about taking the walk?
0: Yes.
1: Well, I'll see you around, Sheila. Sheila heads for the elevator, and I fish the picture postcard out of my pocket and take another look. The Empire Hotel, seen through the trees from Providence Point. Up to now, I'd thought the X on the card was on the window of room 317. But now I see that a branch of a tree on Providence Point partially covers the window of 317 and that the X is under the branch. So, the X could be either under 317 or over 217. And whoever else is looking for that microfilm apparently thinks 217's the room. I go up to my own room, still thinking about it. Reach for the light switch, and just then, somebody lowers the boom on me.
7: Steve Mitchell will continue his dangerous assignment in just a moment. You know, the world isn't so tough to face when you've got a good breakfast under your belt, and it doesn't matter what part of the world you're facing either. Farmers can farm better, salesmen can sell better, sawyers can saw better on a better breakfast. And that's what you start when you start with Wheaties. 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Whole wheat. There's a whole kernel of wheat in every Wheaties flake. Yes, there's a whole kernel of wheat in every Wheaties flake. That's why I say Wheaties can give so much. The vitamins, the minerals, the wonderful energy of whole wheat. And that's why I say, pull the chair out at the table tomorrow at breakfast time, sit down to a meal that starts with Wheaties, and see if you don't feel the difference in smoother work all morning long. It's the whole wheat nourishment that helps. Now, of course, it's no fun getting up in the morning to just a batch of vitamins and minerals. Wouldn't that be dull? 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Pour on the cold milk, put on the fruit you like best, and eat happy. Breakfast of champions. Breakfast for you. 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See how Wheaties at 7 can help at 11. And now, back to Dangerous Assignment and Steve Mitchell.
0: Mr. Mitchell. Steve. Steve.
8: Huh? Oh, Sheila.
0: Are you all right?
8: No, but I guess I'll live. What are you doing here in my room?
0: Well, when I got down to my own room, it was all torn apart.
8: What?
0: Yes, and I remembered you'd been so anxious to get that room, and I thought you might have had something to do with it.
8: Look.
0: So I came down here to your room, and the door was partway open. I saw you lying here on the floor.
8: Speaking of rooms getting torn apart, take a look at this one.
0: Yes. I noticed it as soon as I turned on the light. What a mess.
8: Yeah. Looks like somebody's doing their best to remodel this hotel. First Mr. Chumley's room, then yours, now mine.
0: But what's it all about, Steve?
8: That's a good question, Sheila. Maybe I can give you the answer before long. After she's gone, I start putting my room back together again. Then I remember the postcard. It's not in the pocket I put it in. I go through my other pockets, and I find it in one of them. So whoever clouted me on the head a few minutes ago took a look at it then. Well, at this point, I don't know where the microfilm is or who has it. All I'm sure of is that I don't. And then I think about Sheila. Quite a girl. She's either real innocent or real smart, and I've got to find out which. The next morning, when I go downstairs, I spot Mr. and Mrs. Chumley having breakfast.
2: I'm going to drive down the coast today, my dear. The sun's out for a change, and,
8: Good morning.
2: Huh? Oh, Mitchell, isn't it?
8: Yeah. We were introduced last night in the lobby when you reported your room ransacked.
4: Oh, of course, Mr. Mitchell. Won't you sit down?
8: Thanks.
2: Care for a spot of breakfast with us, old boy?
8: No, thanks, but I would like to ask you a couple of questions about Sheila Moore, if you don't mind.
2: Not at all. Rather taking your fancy, eh?
8: Yeah, sort of.
2: By Jove, I don't blame you. If I were 10 years younger myself and, weren't, of course, already married to the loveliest person in the world.
4: You got that in just in time, Arthur. She does seem to be a lovely girl, Mr. Mitchell. What is it you wanted to know about her?
8: How long have you known her?
2: Matter of fact, we just met her yesterday afternoon. Rather amusing circumstances, come to think of it.
8: What do you mean?
4: We were just returning to our room from a stroll when we found her trying to unlock our door.
8: Oh?
2: Yes, you see, her room is directly above ours, and I suppose she'd got confused.
8: Yeah, sure.
4: We struck up a conversation with her, and it ended by agreeing to have dinner together. But she developed a headache and left us early.
8: And when you returned to your room after that, it had been torn apart?
2: That's right. I say, you don't think that she could have had anything to do with it?
8: There's probably no connection at all, Mr. Chumley.
9: I beg your pardon, Governor.
8: Huh?
9: Could I have a word with you?
8: Yeah, excuse me, Mrs. Chumley.
4: Of course.
2: Expect we'll be seeing you later, old boy.
8: Yeah.
9: Hope I'm not disturbing you, Governor. But you see, I have...
8: You're the hotel clerk I talked to in Hastings yesterday afternoon, aren't you?
9: Right you are. Cooper's the name.
8: Yeah. What are you doing here in Brighton?
9: Well, you remember I told you then I was coming up here on a vacation.
8: Oh, yeah.
9: But, to tell the truth, Governor, I've been looking for you.
8: Why?
9: Like you told me yesterday, a hotel clerk who keeps his eyes and ears open is liable to pick up things here and there.
8: I get it. What's the bite?
9: Now, I'm not a greedy chap, you know, and how much it's worth, it's up to you.
8: Oh, wait a minute.
9: But I haven't told you yet, Governor.
8: Save it until I get back. What yanks me into motion is a glimpse of Sheila Moore with a dressing case under her arm just disappearing out the side door. When I get to the sidewalk, she's down the street renting a bicycle. She starts pedaling down the road that leads along the coast. So, I rent a bicycle and climb aboard. Great way to be chasing a suspect. Well, it's 20 years since I've ridden one of these contraptions, and all the dogs in town seem to agree that now is no time to break the spell.
10: Get out of here. Hold it. Get out of here.
8: I finally get out of town with both legs and both wheels. I can see Sheila up ahead of me, and she turns towards the coast, but when I get to the spot, she's disappeared. Then I see her bicycle tracks leading down towards a clump of bushes. I park my velocipede and ease over.
0: Oh!
11: Well.
0: Well is right. Can't a girl even change into her bathing suit without you poking around?
8: A French bathing suit on an Irish girl in England, you know? That's the kind of international cooperation I like, Sheila.
0: You followed me here.
8: Uh-huh.
0: Quite flattering. You are the persistent type, aren't you?
8: I'm glad I was. I didn't realize what a beautiful view there is around here.
0: Oh. Well, I don't really have any complaints about the view from where I stand, either.
8: You know, two nature lovers like us ought to have a lot to talk about.
0: We might at that.
8: Maybe over a drink and some lunch.
0: I would like a swim first, though.
8: Go right ahead. Don't mind me.
0: As a matter of fact, I don't.

0: Oh, it's been a wonderful day, Steve. Swim, lunch, bicycle ride.
1: Yeah. My legs are killing me.
0: And now it's sunset already. Just look out the window. Isn't it beautiful? Water, sun slipping down behind that point over there.
1: Providence Point. Yeah, you do get quite a view from your room here.
0: So now we're talking about views again.
1: Yeah, so
0: it's a nice day, Steve.
1: You know, the view's getting better by the moment.
0: View out the window, you mean?
1: Sure.
0: Now you see why I didn't want to give up this room?
1: Sorry you mentioned that, Sheila.
0: Hmm?
1: Look, this is all very pleasant, but if you're trying to pull a little razzle-dazzle over my eyes, you'd better give up.
0: I don't know what you're talking about.
1: I don't know just where you fit into this deal, but it's time we found out.
0: What do you mean?
1: I think you know I've been looking for something.
0: Well, now, that's fairly obvious.
1: That's not what I mean. Yeah, it could have been you right from the start.
0: What could have been me?
1: You figured it was hidden in this room. That's why you wouldn't change rooms.
0: What?
1: But you couldn't find it here, so you thought it might be in the room directly below, Chumley's room. You tore it apart looking for it, but it wasn't there.
0: Steve!
1: And you tore your own room apart. There's a cover for yourself. At this point, you figured I might have gotten it, so you slugged me and searched my room.
0: Look, if there was something of value hidden here, and I had gotten it, do you think I'd still be staying around here? That would be stupid.
1: Stupid or awfully smart?
0: I don't know what this is all about, Steve. But all I can say is you certainly seem to have the wrong point of view about me.
1: Yeah. I guess so, Sheila. But if I've got the wrong point of view about you, that means I'm fresh out of leads and I'm licked.
0: What's the matter, Steve?
1: Wait a minute.
0: What's wrong? Why are you staring out the window?
1: Yeah. I guess I've had the wrong point of view right from the start. See you later, Sheila. Outside. Get on my trusty bicycle and pedal around the shoreline to Providence Point. It's dark when I get there. I fish the postcard out and take a look, and then I find the right tree. It's on the edge of the cliff over the ocean. I start climbing. But the second branch I grab starts to break. I grab another one just in time to keep from taking a long dive. I climb a few feet more, and then I stop and sight along the tree towards the lights of the Empire Hotel across the water. Just a little higher. So I climb some more. Then I spot it, taped to a branch of the tree, the roll of microfilm.
2: Good work, Governor. Oh.
1: Huh?
2: Just toss it down to me, Governor.
1: Cooper, the hotel clerk from Hastings.
2: Roger, Governor. Now just toss down a little bundle down to me, if you will, please.
1: So your story about having information from me was just a cover to explain your presence here in Brighton.
2: Partly that, Governor. Of course, I did have some information, didn't I?
1: Yeah, I guess it all fits. You found out Weber and Sutherland were involved with the microfilm.
2: That's right.
1: You knocked off both of them to get it, and then you realized the clue was in the postcard that I had swiped. You followed me to Brighton, ransacked a couple of rooms, and then decided to let me figure out the postcard. I did. I realized the X on the card meant this tree, not a hotel room. So you let me lead you to the film.
2: Well, you've got it a bit twisted, Governor. I just stepped into the deal in the middle, you might say.
3: And it's time you stepped out.
1: Chumley!
2: No!
3: And now, Mitchell.
1: How's your charming wife, Chumley?
3: Packing at the moment. We'll be leaving as soon as you give me the microfilm.
1: Looks like I made a little mistake in who was really behind this deal. You tore your own room apart just as a cover.
3: Right. This blighted Cooper made a big mistake sticking his nose into the deal. But he's safely out of the way now. Toss that film down to me, Mitchell.
1: Sorry, no sale.
3: Now, look, old boy, let's not be stupid. That film will bring me about £25,000 on the open market. I've already killed three times to get it. And I'm quite capable of picking you out of that tree with one shot. It's a long drop down to the briny, you know.
1: So it is. But if I take the dive, this microfilm goes with me. Where does that leave you?
3: I see. Mitchell, perhaps in that case we could work out some sort of financial agreement by which we could both benefit.
1: There's only one agreement I'm interested in. If you want this microfilm, come up and get it.
3: Oh. Determined to play Tarzan, eh? Well, I think this gun of mine is more than a match for your muscles. Very well. I'm coming up, Mitchell. And this gun will be pointed at you every inch of the way.

0: You will hear the conclusion of Dangerous Assignment in a moment. First, here is the Wheaties man, Frank Martin.
1: Well, tomorrow's Thursday, and you can breeze through your work right up till noon with Wheaties to help. 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Have some tomorrow. 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
2: It's my only chance. The weak branch that almost broke when I climbed the tree. Chumley starts climbing. He reaches the first branch, still holding the gun on me. Then he grabs for the second branch. I dive at him. You can't aim when you're off balance.
3: Get off me!
2: Sorry. I'll take the gun. Here's a hammer lock for you. I think that'll keep you nice and meek for a while.
3: What are you going to do?
2: We'll go back and help your wife pack. Of course, your destination will be changed slightly. But most jail cells have some kind of a view from them. And speaking of views, that reminds me.
3: Remind you of what?
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0: Dangerous Assignment, starring Brian Donlevy as Steve Mitchell, is written by Bob Reif, with music composed by Basil Adlam and conducted by Ralph Hollenbeck, and is produced and directed by Bill Karn. Dramatic portions were transcribed.
1: And this is the Wheaties man, Frank Martin, inviting you to join us again next Wednesday when Brian Donlevy as Steve Mitchell embarks on another dangerous assignment on the Wheaties Big Parade. See you then.
0: Coming up, The Falcon. Three chimes mean good times on NBC.
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10: Nick Carter, have you lost your mind?
11: No, Patsy. I said you're going to go crazy.
10: Me? Go crazy?
11: Yes. Then Maddie and I are going to chase you.
10: But why are you going to chase me?
11: Because you've got the King's apology, and you're going to run with it until you run into a killer.
9: And now, the case of the King's Apology. Today's adventure starring Lon Clark as Nick Carter, brought to you by new post-war old Dutch cleanser. In his library, filled with rare books, letters, stamps, and coins, wealthy collector Robert Bixby sits behind a desk and stares coldly at a small, oily man named Thomas Gall. Gall, displaying an open leather portfolio filled with papers, talks excitedly.
12: I'm deeply obliged to you for asking me to call on you, Mr. Bixby. It's an honor to see your famous collection, I assure you.
13: Not at all, Mr. Gall.
12: At the same time, I have always regretted the fact that I am the one dealer in this city who has not yet had the good fortune to assist you in your collecting.
13: Indeed, well, I...
12: That is why I took the liberty of bringing a few of my more precious items for your esteemed consideration. several interesting autograph letters dating from the 18th century.
13: Mr. Gow.
12: Especially this note in the handwriting of King George III, King of England during the American Revolution. It is an apology to a friend for failure to keep an appointment. His Majesty's arms on the envelope. I especially...
13: Mr. Gull.
12: Yes, Mr. Bixby?
13: I did not ask you here to display your stock.
12: No, Mr. Bixby.
13: I want you to answer a question.
12: A question?
13: Yesterday, while driving past your shop, I saw something that demands full explanation.
12: What did you see, sir?
13: I saw you in close conference with a well-known forger, John Pryor.
12: You saw me?
13: I did. With Pryor, the literary forger.
12: Oh, I think you're mistaken, Mr. Bixby.
13: Let me warn you, Gull. I'm chairman of the Collectors Association.
12: Oh, I know you can blast my reputation with one word, Mr. Bixby. I know you can put me out of business.
13: And I shall do so. Unless you can explain your association with Pryor.
12: I am not associated with him, Mr. Bixby. You're mistaken. You must believe me, sir.
13: That's all you have to say?
12: That's all I can say.
13: Very well. I'm sorry, Gull. I shall take action at once.
12: Then you've made up your mind, sir?
13: In view of the fact that no explanation is forthcoming...
12: You're going to ruin me?
13: It's not a question of personal animosity. There are other collectors to be protected. It's my duty as chairman.
12: To ruin me?
13: I'm afraid you're ruining yourself. I happen to know you're lying, Gull.
12: I've got too much at stake to let you do that, Mr. Bixby. For 5 years, I've built up my reputation just waiting for this chance to make a killing. So I'm afraid the killing is going to start with you.
13: In the name of...
12: Don't misunderstand, Mr. Bixby. It's not a question of personal animosity. I've got to protect myself. Goodbye, Mr. Bixby. I hope you enjoy your new career, collecting fire and brimstone.

0: Nick Carter's office, Patsy Bowen speaking. Hello?
1: Hey, what's the matter, Patsy? Scubby proposing in a new and different way?
0: Well, I don't know who it is, Nick. It sounds like someone groaning on the phone.
1: Hmm? Here, let me have it.
0: Yeah.
1: Hello, this is Nick Carter speaking.
2: Nick Carter.
1: Yes, this is Nick Carter speaking. Who is this?
2: Nick Carter.
1: Is something wrong?
2: I...
1: Can't you speak openly? Or are you sick?
2: Come quick.
1: Who is this? Hello.
0: What is it?
1: Someone asked me to come quick. No name, no address. Hello. And no answer.
0: Hang up. He'll call again.
1: No. I'll hold on to this line and keep it open. You get on the other phone and call the phone company. Have this open wire traced.
0: Right.
1: And when you get the address, call Maddie. This is an invitation to trouble. We might as well be legal about accepting it.

0: Well, all I've got to say is, Nick, if you interrupted my sandwich to bring me here on a false alarm...
1: What'll you do, Sergeant?
0: I don't know. For years, Nick's been breaking into my meals. I still haven't figured out what to do about it.
2: This is no false alarm, Matty.
1: Nobody's answering the door, Nick.
0: You sure it's the right house?
2: Sure it is. Robert Bixby, 1035 Russell Place.
0: Uh-huh. I'd still like to know what this is all about.
2: So would I. All right, if I use a skeleton key.
0: Look, are you sure he groaned on the phone?
1: On my word of honor, Sergeant.
0: All right. Let's go in and have a look.
1: Good.
0: Well, you got that door open quick enough. You know, Nick, sometimes I'm glad you're on the right side of the law.
1: Except when Nick interrupts your meals.
0: Ah, yeah. And if this is a false alarm...
2: It isn't, Betty. But... I know it now.
1: Huh?
0: What?
2: Look, on the left in the library.
0: What?
1: Oh.
0: Holy smoke.
2: This is Robert.

0: Several thousand dollars worth of rare books and literary material in this room, and nothing was taken?
1: Huh? Then it wasn't murder for robbery.
0: No. Confound it. Why was old Bixby killed, and who called me? And why?
2: Hey, wait a minute, Nick.
1: Hmm?
2: Here's something under Bixby's feet. It looks like a letter or something.
0: Let's have a look at it.
2: Where till I get it out of the envelope?
1: It looks pretty old.
2: Yeah.
0: It's probably part of Bixby's collection. It's dated 1780.
1: 1780? Oh, let me see.
0: Seems to be some kind of an apology.
1: Nick, it's signed George R.
0: R. That means Rex, Latin for king.
3: Then this was signed by King George?
0: Yeah, King George III, judging by the date.
1: And that must be the royal coat of arms on the envelope.
3: Do you really mean that letter is from a king?
1: It's a royal apology, Sergeant. Isn't that exciting?
0: Not only exciting, Patsy, but it also gives us an angle on this case.
1: Huh?
3: What's that?
0: The letter's a forgery.
1: It is? Well, how do you know?
0: Never mind that right now, Patsy. Just take my word for it.
1: Okay, Nick.
0: But a man like Bixby would never have a forgery like this in his collection. Evidently, his death was in some way connected with this king's apology. And I have an idea.
3: Yeah, what's that, Nick?
0: Suppose you go ahead with the departmental routine, Matty.
3: Sure, Nick.
0: Patsy and I are going to check our files for a forger who can do this kind of work. And if we find the man who forged this letter, we may find the man who murdered Bixby.

0: Tom. Tom.
1: What, Rita?
0: Stop that pacing. You're giving me a headache.
1: I can't help it. That Bixby, I could strangle him all over again. The pompous ass. Sitting there as though he were my judge.
0: But he's dead, isn't he?
1: Yes, and I could kill him again. And I could kill him each day forever. And to ruin the work of 5 years. Yes, that's what he wanted. One word from Bixby and we would have been finished.
0: But we're not.
1: For 5 years I've been honest. For 5 years I built up a reputation for this moment. They trust me now, those fools who buy letters and autographs. They believe in me. And in 6 months we'll unload every forgery. We'll make a fortune.
0: That's what I've been waiting for.
1: You've been a good wife, Rita. You played along with me during those years when we had to be honest.
0: And don't think it didn't hurt.
1: Ah, but now comes the payoff. We'll make 200,000, maybe three. And we can't be stopped now that Bixby is dead. We can rise to it. I'll take it. Yes?
2: Gull?
1: Yes?
2: This is Pryor.
1: Yes?
2: I want you to come over to my place for a talk.
1: Why?
2: I got bad news for you, Gull.
1: Talk straight, Pryor.
2: When Bixby got you up to his place...
1: How did you find out about that?
2: I was there, Gull.
1: You were what?
2: Bixby had me hidden in the next room. He was going to confront us, Gull. He had it all set up.
1: Then you...
2: That's right. I know all about it. I think you better come over to my place for a talk right away.
1: But
2: it's going to cost you money if you want me to forge you an alibi for murder.

0: Now, let's see, Nick. We've been to see Joe Dyer, Eddie Barker, Sam Browning, and Billy Webster.
1: Yeah. And not a reaction out of any of them.
0: Uh-uh. Leaving John Pryor, Henry Foster, and Steve Skrenner as the possible forgers of the King's apology.
1: Well, let's hope we have some luck with at least one of them.
0: Yeah. Who are we visiting now?
1: The next man on the list. John Pryor.
0: Uh-huh. Well, what's your attack going to be with him?
1: Same as the others. Surprise, sudden shock.
0: Uh-huh.
1: He's got a ground floor apartment in the rear. Ah, that must be the door down there, down the hall.
0: Right. Oh, the way you knock gives me the shakes, Nick. So stern and official.
1: Which is precisely why I do it. Gives us a psychological edge.
2: Yes?
1: You, John Pryor?
2: Yes.
1: I'm Nick Carter, working on a murder case. I want to talk to you. I brought my secretary along to take notes.
2: Now, wait a minute, Mr. Carter.
1: Quit stalling, Pryor. You're in a bad jam, and you know it.
2: I don't know anything of the kind.
1: Take a look at this letter.
2: What?
1: Don't dummy up, Pryor. This is a forged manuscript, a King's apology dated 1780, and it's your work.
2: Now, Mr. Carter.
1: Ties you into the murder of Robert Bixby so tight you won't get out of it with a crowbar.
2: You're nuts. That isn't my work.
1: No? Any objection?

0: If I take your fingerprints?
1: Fingerprints?
0: You heard me. Prints were left on this letter, on the inside flap of the envelope. I want to compare them with yours.
1: Sure, I've got no objections, Mr. Carter. Just let me go into the kitchen and get the grease off my hands, huh?
0: Okay. I'll get the equipment ready while you're gone.
1: Now, I'll give you all the prints you want as soon as I get my hands clean. Carl.
2: I heard
1: you. You've been haggling long enough. Now, make up your mind fast. Do I cover for you?
2: But he said he had your fingerprints.
1: He's bluffing. I didn't leave any prints in that letter. And you think I'm a baby?
2: But...
1: $100,000. That's my price. Make up your mind.
2: No.
1: What?
2: I said no, Pryor. I can't trust you. Not with Nick Carter so close to my tail. I'm sorry, Pryor, but I... No hard feelings.
0: We're waiting, Pryor. Make it snappy. Come on out, Pryor. You got any idea of disguising those prints?
3: Love
4: him. He's been stabbed. He's dead.
5: Nick and Patsy stare at the body of John Pryor, stretched out on the kitchen floor, a kitchen knife through his ribs. We'll see what they do in just a moment. Now, back to The Case of the King's Apology. Today's adventure with Nick Carter, brought to you by new post-war Old Dutch cleanser. Nick and Patsy stand over the dead body of John Pryor, sprawled on the kitchen floor of his apartment. Quickly, Nick's eyes take in the few clues before them.
6: Come on, Patsy. We got to work fast.
7: All right, Nick.
6: We're going out through that kitchen window, too.
7: Uh-huh.
6: It's only a short drop to the back alley. I'll go first.
7: Yep.
6: All right. Come on. I'll catch you.
7: All right.
6: Oh. Now, down the alley.
7: Nick, do you know...
6: Whoever killed Pryor isn't more than 20 seconds ahead of us. We may have a chance of catching up with him.
7: But who is he?
6: I don't know.
7: He must have been hiding in the kitchen while we were there.
6: Yeah. Pryor probably went back to cook up an alibi and was killed to keep his mouth shut.
7: Oh, Nick, this is a dead end.
6: Well, I'll be a...
7: That means we've got to go back to the other way.
6: No, that's a dead end, too. What? I noticed it when I came through the window.
7: Yeah, but...
6: Wait. Huh? Here's a cellar door. And look at the handle.
7: What? It's got blood on it.
6: Yeah. He must have gone in here.
7: It's awfully dark in here, Nick.
6: Quiet.
7: I think I hear someone.
6: Probably the killer. Let's go now. Quick.
7: Did you hear that?
6: Yeah. Seems to be a storage room here. Came from inside that.
7: He must be hiding in there. We'll have to go in after him.
6: Yeah. Now stay with me. Be careful. It's almost pitch dark.
7: Nick, can't you use your flashlight?
6: No. He's got a gun. He can use the light for a target. Come on.
7: Oh, Nick!
6: The devil.
7: Someone closed the door behind us.
6: Killer. He was waiting in back of it.
7: Oh, golly.
6: Confound it. This door is fastened on the outside with an iron bar.
7: What? Then we're locked in?
6: Yes. Instead of trapping the killer, he's trapped us. And...
7: Why are you sniffing?
6: Got bad news for you. He's opened a gas pipe somewhere in this room.
7: Oh, Nick.
6: We don't work fast. We're a couple of dead ducks.

0: Tom?
1: Yes, Rita.
0: Did you get everything arranged with Pryor?
1: Yes, Rita. With Pryor and with Nick Carter.
0: Nick Carter?
1: I took care of that gentleman after I took care of Pryor.
0: What are you talking about?
1: I trapped Nick Carter. Just about now, he should be dead. Unless he can hold his breath for half an hour.
0: Did Pryor help you?
1: I told you I took care of Pryor, too.
0: What do you mean?
1: I closed his mouth for good.
0: Tom.
1: He's dead, Rita.
0: You killed him?
1: Yes.
0: No. No. He isn't dead. He can't be dead.
1: Rita.
0: No.
1: I see. You're in love with him, aren't you? Aren't you? What an idiot I've been. You had this all worked out with Pryor, didn't you?
0: Tom,
1: you'd take every nickel I made in this deal to go off with Pryor, eh? That was the idea. You'd help him blackmail me for the rest of my life. And you'd be laughing at me, the two of you.
0: Tom, don't.
1: No, Rita, don't worry. I won't kill you. Maybe it's just as well this happened. Now I've got what I want. I've got plenty of money waiting for me. And I've got you forever.
2: Come in.
3: Hey, Nick, we haven't gotten anywhere in the department with this, but I... For the love of heaven, what happened to you two?
4: Hello, Sergeant.
2: Hiya, Maddie. Come help Patsy and me smear ointment on our faces.
3: I repeat, what happened to you?
2: We met the killer.
3: Did you get him?
4: No. He nearly got up.
3: He did? Look, I'd better sit down.
2: Yes, do. You see, Maddie, we were trapped in a cellar storage room.
4: With an open gas pipe.
3: With an open gas pipe?
2: Yeah, an open gas pipe. The killer wrenched the fixture off and left the gas pouring into the room.
3: But what did you do?
4: Well, Nick found the pipe and lighted the gas. That's how our faces got burned.
2: Yes, that stuff flamed out like a volcano. Luckily, there wasn't enough gas in the room to cause a real explosion.
3: Well, I'll be darned.
4: Then we pounded on the door and yelled until the janitor came and let us out. Of course, by that time, the killer was gone. Forever, I guess.
2: Oh, no. We're not licked yet, Patsy.
4: Oh, that a boy, Nick.
3: Okay, but have you got any idea?
2: I have. We're going to catch this killer with a king's apology.
3: You mean the forgery?
2: Yeah.
4: Well, what do we do?
2: While I've been nursing my blisters, I've been doing some thinking, Patsy.
4: Uh-huh.
2: Pryor wasn't working on this forgery alone.
4: Oh, you don't think so?
2: No, I don't.
3: Now, look, have a heart. I'm not caught up on this case yet. Who's Pryor?
2: I'll brief you later, Maddie. Let me work this out with Patsy first. We haven't much time.
3: Okay, go ahead.
2: Now, Pryor was a forger. But he couldn't sell his forgeries himself.
4: Uh-huh.
2: He needed a front man, a dealer, to do that. So there's a strong chance he was killed by the dealer who was working with him.
4: Could be. Go on.
2: That's where our trick starts.
4: Yeah, but what's the trick?
2: Well, first you go crazy.
4: Go crazy?
2: Yes. Then Maddie and I chase you.
3: Well,
4: why do you chase me?
2: Because you've got the king's apology.
4: But I...
2: And you're going to run with it until you run into the killer.
5: Patsy takes the forged letter and listens carefully to her instructions, her face brightening as Nick unfolds the mechanism of the trap. We'll learn what it is in just a moment. Now for the conclusion of The Case of the King's Apology, today's adventure with Nick Carter, brought to you by new post-war Old Dutch Cleanser. For an hour, Valentine Street, where most of the city's autograph dealers have their shops, has been watching a curious spectacle. A girl has walked into one shop after another, displayed a letter, screamed at the astonished proprietor, and then run out. She is followed cautiously by two men who make profound apologies for her. Finally, she enters the shop of Thomas Gall.
1: Yes, madam? May I be of service to you?
4: Do you sell autographs?
1: Yes, madam. I have a very fine stock for your consideration.
4: Uh-huh. Do you buy them, too?
1: Well, madam, if it is of a... What's that, may I ask?
4: It's a rare old letter, a king's apology. King George III of England. He...
1: Where did you get that letter, madam?
4: Oh, I found it.
1: Where did you get the letter?
4: Well, maybe it isn't legal, but I found it and finders keepers. I was outside a house on Russell Place this morning.
1: Russell Place?
4: Uh-huh, number 1035 Russell Place. A man came running out and he dropped the sledder. He...
1: What is it?
4: What? You're the man. I know you're the man. You're the man who came running out.
1: Mika, come quick.
4: You're the man who ran out of the house where Bixby was murdered. You dropped this letter. I know it. Oh, oh, I
6: love
4: it. Oh, I want a policeman. You want to be arrested.
1: Mika.
4: Get your hands off me. You're a killer. You're a...
6: I thought we were...
1: Well, we're not. Not until we get rid of this maniac.
4: Like
1: a wildcat. Help me get her into the back of the store.
4: Tom, oops. We'll get caught.
1: You want to burn for murder? You're a necessity, Lisa.
4: No, I'm not. Oh,
1: you're
4: no.
1: In this with me. This girl has got to be shut up for good. Come
2: I'm
1: on.
2: I'm afraid it's too late, girl.
1: What?
4: Tom.
2: You left the transom over your door open.
7: We heard everything.
2: This is Sergeant Matheson of the Homicide Squad. You heard the confession, Mary?
7: Every blessed word, Nick.
2: You mind releasing the young lady? She's my assistant, Miss Patsy Bowen.
1: Your assistant?
2: That's right. She pulled this act on every dealer in the street.
4: Oh, but they must all think I'm crazy.
2: Oh, no, Patsy. We explained as we followed you. Mr. Gall's confession will do the rest.
1: But you were locked in the cellar. You couldn't be here.
2: No, Gall, I'm not an optical illusion. I'm just the man with the bad news. Sergeant Matheson wants you for murder.
1: Murder?
2: Yes, murder.
7: Yeah.
2: I'm afraid you're invited to keep a date with the state's executioner, with no apologies accepted.
4: Nick, there are a couple of things about this case I haven't figured out yet.
2: Go ahead, Betsy.
4: Well, first, who killed Bixby?
2: Gall did.
4: Okay. Then who called you from Bixby's house?
2: Pryor.
4: What? Why did he do that?
2: Gall said in his confession that Pryor was in love with Rita and wanted her for himself.
4: Uh-huh.
2: She was apparently willing to help him double-cross Gall and then turn Gall over to the police for murder.
4: Oh. So when Pryor phoned you, he was setting up the case.
2: That's right.
4: Mm-hmm.
2: Wanted the police to close in on Gall quickly. That would increase the pressure and make the blackmail easy. Then, after he had all Gall's money, he could turn him in and go off with Rita.
4: Well, I see. Now, one last thing.
2: What?
4: Since when have you been an autograph expert?
2: Oh, I'm not.
4: Well, then how did you know the King's apology was a forgery the minute you looked at it?
2: Oh, that simple.
4: You were playing a hunch.
2: No, I knew.
4: Huh?
2: It happens to be one of the odd bits of information I've picked up here and there.
4: Well, how did you know?
2: Well, the letter was dated 1780, and the envelope bore the Royal Arms of England.
4: Uh-huh.
2: The address on the envelope was in the same writing as the letter.
4: Hmm.
2: Besides, the envelope matched the paper and looked just as old.
4: Yeah, but that makes it sound genuine.
2: Maybe so, but it proves it was a forgery. You see, Patsy, while the letter was dated 1780, envelopes were unknown before about 1830.
4: Oh.
2: Pryor made a mistake.
4: Well, how about that? And all the while I thought you were guessing. Nick, I bow to the master.
2: Quite all right, Patsy. Your apologies accepted.

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Charlotte Manson is featured as Patsy. Ed Latimer plays Matty. Today's script was written by Alfred Bester. Original music is played by Henry Silverne. This program is fictional, and any resemblance to actual persons, living or dead, is purely coincidental. This is Michael Fitzmaurice saying, when minutes count, use new post-war...

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3: 1952-1953. Echoes of the dark chamber whispers of atrocities preserve the Black Museum archive signal bleeding through the ether, fragmenting our perception.
4: This is Orson Welles, speaking from London. Here in the grim stone structure on the Thames, which houses Scotland Yard, is a warehouse of souvenirs, where everyday objects, a broom, a vase, a lampshade, all are touched by murder. Now this tan shoe, it's a brogue, good leather, expensive make, but the dark stain near the heel wasn't put there by the manufacturer.
5: A tan shoe, sir. Left foot. What do you make of this stain? It looks to me like blood.
4: Today, that shoe can be seen in the Black Museum.
0: From the annals of the Criminal Investigation Department of the London Police, we bring you the dramatic stories of the crimes recorded by the objects in Scotland Yard's Gallery of Death, the Black Museum.

0: Here we are in the Black Museum, Scotland Yard's museum of murder. Here lies death, violent, unexpected death. Here in the objects that line the shelves and fill the room are the stories of murder. Here's a birthday card to Margaret with love. A present went with the card, of course. The present was death. This glass, a man was drinking from it when he died, most unnaturally. The glass fell from his hands. The murderer jumped forward instinctively to catch it. He caught it and left a fingerprint that sent him to the gallows. Ah, here we are. Here's the tan shoe. A left foot shoe. The darkish stain near the heel, inside and out, couldn't be disguised with polish. But there was no stain on it that morning of May the 20th, 1930, when the two men, one wearing this particular shoe, walked along the platform at Newcastle Station. It was a few minutes before train time as they made their way along the platform.
1: I tell you, John, my firm regard me most highly.
2: I'm sure they do, my dear chap.
1: It's not that I care to boast, but their attitude speaks for itself.
2: In what way?
1: Well, as you know, they allow me to travel with the colliery wages each Friday.
2: Uh-huh.
1: From the bank in Newcastle to our office at Olmert.
2: That's a very responsible task. Come, my friend, admit the truth.
1: What truth, John?
2: Well, they really don't allow you to travel unescorted with so much money in that black leather bag.
1: Oh, yes, they do.
2: But there's no guard cunningly posted someone else on the train to watch you?
1: None whatsoever. You see, they place great trust in me.
2: They do indeed.
1: Mark my words, I'm in line for a colliery managership one day.
2: And you deserve it, my dear chap.
1: Yes, it'd be a fine reward for 20 years' work. Oh, morning, Collins.
3: Oh, good morning, Bennett.
1: Fine chap. He's a clerk with a neighbouring colliery. Now, come on, John, I think this is our carriage.
2: Oh, it seems to be empty.
1: Splendid. We can have a good talk during the hour journey to Olmert. Now, come on, sit down and make yourself at home.
0: And with these few words, the friends smilingly took their places in the empty railway carriage. It was quite a change for Mr. Bennett to have someone to talk to on his usually lonely courier service. More often than not, he was alone with his small black bag. For it was not his habit to trust strangers when carrying a large sum of money. But this chap seemed a decent sort.
1: And, John, you simply must come home to dinner and meet the wife.
2: Oh, that would be very nice, old chap.
1: That's good. Well, shall we say Friday night?
2: Delighted.
0: Yes, a very decent sort. Bennett didn't take easily to people, but this chap seemed to be his kind. He'd only met him in Newcastle a week ago, but he'd warmed to him at once, and in a way did with few people. And so the train sped along the northeastern line. Heaton, Stannington, Morpeth. Small station stops along the line. At Morpeth, the train took up water. A few people got out to stretch their legs. Some passed through the barrier and gave up their tickets. Among them was a man in a gray overcoat.
4: Tickets, please. Tickets, please.
2: There you are.
4: Say, your tickets for Olmert.
2: Oh, yes, I've changed my mind. I'm getting off here, thank you.
4: Tickets, please.
0: 4 minutes later, the train left Morpeth and went on its way to Olmert. There the passengers alighted. The journey was over. A porter then proceeded to clean the train, as was usual. But in one of the empty carriages, he made a gruesome discovery.
5: Hey, what's this? Blood on the floor?
0: A stream of blood running from under the seat. He bent down to look and found the carriage not so empty as he'd imagined.
5: Help! Please! Somebody's been murdered!

0: Inspector Morton, sir, from Scotland Yard.
1: Oh, Inspector, come in. Glad to renew your acquaintance.
2: How are you, sir?
1: Thank you, Sergeant. That'll be all.
0: Yes, sir.
1: Sit down. Well, in answer to your question, I'm worried. Deuced worried.
2: About the murder, sir?
1: Yes. They all come to the chief constable of the county.
2: Who?
1: The railways, telling me that no one will travel by train unless the killer's caught.
2: I see their point.
1: Yeah, but that's only one of them. And then there's the colliery, insisting that we find the murderer of their employee and the man's wife, of course.
2: Yes, I know. Well, you can hand all that sort of thing over to me now.
1: And I can't, sir. I'm sorry.
2: First of all, sir, would you supply me with some preliminary facts? How much do you know about the murdered man?
3: The chief constable explained it all to the London detective. The dead man's name was Wallace Bennett, a meek and faithful little man. For the past 20 years, he'd worked with a leading colliery in the district. For the past 5 years, he'd been their paymaster, traveling with his cash bag to pay the miners' wages each week in Alnmouth.
1: Well, there it is, Inspector. He took the train, as usual, this Friday, but he arrived at Alnmouth dead.
2: And the bag in which he carried this money, sir?
1: It was missing.
3: The inspector wanted to find out first about that missing bag. Most of all, how much money it contained. He went to the colliery manager.
4: Now, sir, I'd like to have your help in connection with the murder of Bennett.
5: Well, anything I can do to help, you can count on me.
4: Well, first, I'd like to find out how much the bag he was carrying with him contained.
5: Well, the person who can answer that question is Miss Robertson in our accounts department.
2: Well, Miss Robertson, I expect you have a record of the amount that Mr. Bennett drew from the bank on the morning of his death.
6: Oh, yes, Inspector. I have a note of it here. The amount is exactly £400, 8 shillings, and fourpence.
2: And how was the money made up?
6: In various denominations, Inspector. You see, it was required for paying the men at the colliery. Hmm. But the greater part in pound notes. And, Inspector, I thought that you'd be making inquiries, so I was in touch with the bank this morning.
2: Yes.
6: The money was paid out in used notes, and the bank has no trace of the numbers.
2: Oh, bad luck. Well, thank you, Miss Robertson. You've saved me a disappointment and a wasted visit.
3: Now there were other things, other people to see. Among them, the doctor.
7: Yes, Inspector. I was called in by the local police when the body was discovered.
2: And what did you determine as the cause of death, Doctor?
7: There were 4 bullets in the body, one of which entered the left lung and one the heart.
2: Yes.
7: The other two were lodged in the brain.
2: Our killer took no chances.
7: None at all. The skull was also fractured by a heavy blow, such as might be made by the butt of a revolver.
2: I see. Well, thank you, Doctor.
3: The motive was clear enough. Robbery. Somewhere was a bag and £400. And there also was a murderer. But where? Who was it? Morton found it hard those first few days. Hard because there were no leads. There was a body, a missing cash bag, and 4 bullets. That was all. The bullets were duly tested and traced.
2: Nickel cap bullets, sir. Unusual style. Fired from a .32 revolver.
1: Any hope of tracing that gun, Morton?
2: Well, we're working on it now, sir. The train was thoroughly searched. No sign of the gun, but I'm having a very thorough search made along the railway track to see if we can uncover anything there.
1: Good.
2: I should think it likely that the killer might have thrown the gun out of the window.
1: Well, let me know as soon as you're anything to report, won't you?
2: Inspector Morton. What's that? You found a gun. All right, send it along as quickly as possible and we'll have it examined by the experts.
8: Yes, sir. It's the murder weapon, all right. I've compared it with the bullets and they were fired from this same revolver.
2: I suppose there's no means of identification on the revolver. Number removed and all the usual precautions?
8: Oh, no, sir. The number can be distinguished. What's more, I've made inquiries and we've traced the owner.
2: Good. Sounds a little too simple, though. Where is the owner?
8: Well, he's a foreign gentleman, sir, living here in Newcastle. They are getting hold of him now.
2: Now, Mr. Rossini, I want you to identify this revolver. According to the gun license, it's one that belongs to you.
9: Let me see. Yes, that's my revolver, all right. Oh, I can't tell you how grateful I am to you, Inspector, for getting it back. Oh, my wife will be pleased. I never expected to see it again.
2: You mean it was stolen?
9: Yes, over 3 months ago. I must phone my wife and tell her it's back. Oh, she was so upset, poor Annunziata. You see, my house was burgled, and this was missing, among other things. I reported it to the local police.
2: I see. Just one other question, Mr. Rizzini. Can you give me some indication of your movements during the last 7 days?
9: Oh, that's very simple, Inspector. I only arrived home this morning on a business trip from the continent. You see, I've been in Paris for the last fortnight, but please don't let my wife know that. If you want any witnesses, that's very easy. I've been working in the Paris office of my company all the time. Don't be suspicious of me.
2: All right, Mr. Rossini. Just as a matter of routine, we'll check your statement, but I don't think we'll need to see you again.
3: Dead ends. Wherever they looked, dead ends. With the inquest pending, it looked as if a verdict of murder by a person or persons unknown would be certain. And yet that was not to be. A twist of fate, a new chance witness, was to revive the investigation, set it back on the trail which led to the murderer and the bloodstained shoe, that same tan shoe, which can be seen today in the Black Museum.

0: witness came in on the third day, the morning after the funeral. He was a short, dark-haired man whose name was Collins. He asked to see the inspector in charge of the case.
1: Come in here, Mr. Collins. We can talk without interruption.
2: Thank you, Inspector.
1: Now, what was it you wished to see me about?
2: Well, about Bennett, sir. About his murder.
1: Yes?
2: I met him on Newcastle Station that morning before he boarded the train.
1: You saw him then? Was he carrying his cash bag?
2: Yes, he was. I've seen Bennett travel down to Alnmouth every Friday for years. But this morning, I particularly noticed him because...
1: Why?
2: Because he usually traveled alone.
1: Wasn't he alone last Friday?
2: No, he had someone with him. They were walking along the station together. I saw them get into the same compartment.
0: Now, for the first time, Bennett's train companion entered the case. Inspector Morton wanted to know more, a lot more. Was the man a friend of Bennett's? Did he, Collins, know him?
2: No, I didn't know the man, Inspector. He was a stranger to me.
1: Then it's unlikely he'd be a close friend of Bennett.
2: I think so. Of course, his wife, widow, would be the one to tell you about that.
1: I'll check with her. Now, Mr. Collins, you've been very helpful, but can you help a little more?
2: Yes, how, Inspector?
1: Can you give me a description of this man?
2: Well, I noticed he was shortish, about my height. That's 5'7".
1: Yes. Anything else?
2: He was fair, small moustache.
1: Good. And his clothes?
2: He was wearing a grey overcoat, a grey soft felt hat, and a dark grey suit. At least I could see his dark grey trousers, a red tie, I think. Oh yes, and tan brogue shoes.
1: You're very observant, Mr. Collins. Did you by any chance notice when he left the train?
2: Yes, at Morpeth.
1: You're sure of that?
2: Certain. I got out to stretch my legs when the train took up water there. I saw him go through the barrier and give up his ticket.
0: Out of the blue, a witness and a lead at last. It happens that way. A person remembers some incident, some unusual detail, and the trail begins.
3: Mrs. Bennett?
4: Yes?
3: I'm from the police. I'm sorry to trouble you at a time like this, but Inspector Morton, I'd like you to answer a few questions.
4: I'll do it.
3: Thank you, Mrs. Bennett. Now, your husband left home at the usual time on that particular morning?
4: Yes.
3: Carrying the black bag containing the money?
4: Yes. I was always worried about that bag.
3: Yes. Do you recall on this particular morning whether your husband was planning to meet a friend or anybody in particular?
4: Well, if he was, he never mentioned it to me. He always travelled by himself, as far as I know.
3: Ah. Well, amongst your husband's acquaintances, is there any man you can recollect, shortish, 5'7", fair hair, small moustache?
4: No. No, I can't think of anybody like that. He definitely wasn't a close friend of my husband's, of that I'm sure.
0: Inspector Morton hurried to Morpeth and interviewed the ticket collector.
5: A man in a grey overcoat. Last Friday, you said, sir?
1: Yes, a short, fair man, dark grey suit, a small moustache. Do you remember him?
5: Funny, I do remember. He had a ticket to Alnmouth.
1: But he gave it up here.
5: Yes, he said he'd changed his mind or something.
1: Did you notice if he was carrying a small black bag?
5: I couldn't say what it was, see. He had it inside his coat, covered up. It looked bulky.
1: Inside his coat? Thank you. Thank you very much.
0: A casual question had brought an encouraging, unexpected answer. The man who had left the train at Morpeth was concealing something bulky beneath his overcoat. The black cash bag was missing, and this man had traveled in the same train, according to a witness, in the very same compartment. All they had to do now was find him. The thought was not too comforting. Find one man who might be anywhere in England, one man who had left almost no trace behind him. And then fate, strange, incredible fate, intervened. Or was it fate? Perhaps it was stupidity or the unconscious urge to brag that lies hidden in every murderer. Anyway, it happened that same week at a hotel bar in London.
6: Come on, have another, George.
7: No, thanks, matey. I've got to be going.
8: Come on, I'll pay.
7: But you've already paid for three.
8: What's that matter? I've got money. Look.
7: Blimey.
8: £1 notes. Hundreds of them. I tell you, I'm rich.
6: Come on, have another.
0: Two men drinking in a bar, two casual acquaintances. It might never have happened, but it did happen. And when one of them, his mind filled with misgivings and doubts, went to the police the next morning, Scotland Yard was speedily informed.
1: Now, let's hear the story. Your name's Blakey, is it?
7: That's right, sir. I'm a bus driver. This fella I was drinking with, he used to work for our company once.
1: Do you know him well?
7: Well, no, hardly at all. I met him in the pub last night and he kept on buying me drinks. Then he brought out this great fistful of money.
1: How much money would you say?
7: Oh, 200 or 300 quid, I should think. Mm-hmm. Well, maybe I'm misjudging him, sir, but, well, I heard about the murder in Newcastle and the money being pinched.
1: You did the right thing, Blakey. Don't worry about that. What's the man's name?
7: Linkman. John Linkman, I think it is.
1: Do you know where he lives?
7: No, I've not the faintest idea about that. But you'll find him most nights down at the Roundhead Arms, sir, in the bar there.
0: The Roundhead Arms, a small pub on a London side street, a long way from the scene of the murder. But here, that same evening, went Inspector Morton.
9: What'll it be for you, sir?
1: I'll order in a minute, miss. Thanks. I'm waiting for a friend.
9: Okay.
1: You might happen to know him. He's one of your regular customers. John Linkman.
9: Johnny Linkman? Oh, yes, I know him.
1: Funny thing, I came in here last Friday to have a drink with him and seemed to miss him.
9: Oh, that's no wonder. You should have asked me. Johnny was away. He was away about a week.
1: Oh, that explains it.
9: Yes, some business trip, he said. Must have done all right, too, because he's pretty flush now.
1: Nice to hear of an old friend doing so well.
9: There he is now, just coming in. Hello, Johnny, love.
10: Hello, Ruby. Find a bitter.
9: Better make it, too. You've got a friend waiting for you.
10: Oh?
1: Never mind the drinks, miss. John Linkman?
10: Yes, who are you?
1: Inspector Morton from Scotland Yard.
9: Scotland Yard?
10: What do you want with me?
1: There are one or two questions I want to ask you. Outside.
0: With a firm grip on his quarry's arm, Morton left the hotel bar. Outside, a car was waiting. Morton and Linkman were drift.
1: In here, Mr. Linkman.
10: My dear Inspector, you must be out of your mind. What's the meaning of this treatment?
1: Where were you last Friday, Mr. Linkman?
10: Minding my own business.
1: Oh, come, sir, that attitude's only wasting our time.
10: Well, I was on a business trip, if you must know.
1: Where?
10: In the Newcastle district. I'm a salesman.
1: What firms did you deal with there? And what firm do you represent?
10: I'm a private trader. I saw no firms while I was there.
1: None?
10: No, my trip was a failure.
1: Then where did you get the very large sum of money you've been carrying with you lately?
10: Money? What money?
1: I think you know to what I'm referring. May I see the contents of your pockets?
10: Certainly not.
1: Then you'll force me to go through the formality of a search warrant.
10: Oh, all right. Here. A pen.
1: Yes.
10: Some silver and this.
1: £1 notes. At a guess, about 300 of them.
0: Linkman was held in custody. Meanwhile, Morton and a sergeant went to search his home.
11: I'm sorry, ma'am, but we have a search warrant. Shall I start on the bedroom, sir?
1: Yes, sergeant.
9: But what has my husband done? Why are you here?
1: We're just making a preliminary investigation, ma'am. There's no cause for alarm yet.
0: They searched the bedroom, the cramped lounge room with its fading wallpaper, the bathroom, the kitchen, pursued and harassed by a distraught Mrs. Linkman. Then, in the second bedroom.
9: But what has he done, Inspector? You've got to tell me.
1: I'm sorry. There's nothing I can tell you yet, Mrs. Linkman.
9: It's awful. Awful?
11: I've got something, Inspector. A tan shoe, sir. Left foot. What do you make of this stain?
1: It looks to me like blood. We'll take it back with us and have it tested.
0: In the laboratory at Scotland Yard, they found out it was blood. The bank in Newcastle identified the notes. In a police lineup, Collins identified Linkman as the man who had shared a compartment with Bennett that fatal Friday morning. And then the game was up.
1: Well, Mr. Linkman, have you anything to say?
10: This is all a ridiculous mistake. I can explain everything.
1: Can you explain this?
10: Yes. You must have found it in my flat. It's one of my shoes.
1: And can you explain the stain? Here, just by the toe cap. Somebody seems to have been trying to cover it with shoe polish. Not very successfully, I'm afraid. Oh, come along, Mr. Linkman. Can you explain that?
10: I've never noticed the stain before. It's
7: Probably some oil or something.
1: No, Mr. Linkman, it's not oil. I have the laboratory report here. It's a blood stain.
7: All right, you know everything, don't you?
1: Not everything, Mr. Linkman, but enough. Would you like to make a statement now?
7: Very well. I'm glad it's over. Glad I can tell somebody the truth at last.
0: Confronted with all this and the evidence of the stain on the shoe he'd vainly tried to cover up with shoe polish, Linkman confessed to his crime. And today that same shoe could be seen occupying a place in the Black Museum.
12: Orson Welles will be back with you in just a moment.
0: The trial was held at Newcastle with an eminent counsel retained to defend the prisoner, but inevitably the sordid details of the crime emerged. Linkman being out of a job and needing money, a chance to make the acquaintance of Wallace Bennett in Newcastle, learning his new friend carried large sums of money by train every Friday, Linkman carefully planned his crime. But he learned, much to his eternal sorrow, that care must be preserved both before and after murder. A moment's lapse, a few drinks, and it meant the 13 steps and the rope one morning not long afterwards. As the Lord Justice said in sentencing the prisoner, the scales of justice are now balanced. And now until we meet next time in the same place and I tell you another story about the Black Museum, I remain as always, obediently yours.

0: We are the silence, and the silence is us, consumed by eternal darkness.
1: Fencedwire. Signal City. Something is transmitting through the static. Listen carefully.
0: 2020. Echoes of the past whisper secrets in darkness. Echoes of Johnny Dollar's cases now lost in the void.
2: Johnny Dollar.
3: Jack Price.
2: Well, how come, Jackson?
3: What do you mean?
2: Things getting slow down there in Corpus Christi? I haven't heard from you in nearly a month.
3: Well, that makes you mad?
2: Sure it does, because you're one of the few insurance agents in this country who's sucker enough to file a nice extra fee on top of my expense account whenever I handle a case for
3: you. Oh, I am, huh?
2: Sure, and I love you dearly for it.
3: Not this time, Johnny.
2: Oh? Why not?
3: Well, brother, you don't need any extra fees. And speaking of...
2: Oh,
3: brother,
2: now, Jackson, you touch me to the quick.
3: Speaking of brother, Johnny...
2: Yes?
3: Doug Johnstone.
2: Doug Johnstone.
3: Kid brother, the man who writes up those cases you handle for CBS Radio.
2: Oh, sure. What about him?
3: Well, it seems he has a little problem. Of course, if you won't come down here unless you can pick up some ridiculous extra fee, even though Doug has suffered considerable loss already.
2: Jackson, what's it all about?
3: Just don't worry about it, Johnny. We'll somehow...
2: Jackson!
3: Somehow, I'll get hold of somebody who really cares about the misfortunes of his old friends. I'll find somebody.
2: You do, and I'll break your neck.
3: And my faith in human nature is restored.
2: What's the problem?
3: I'll be waiting for you at the airport.
2: Jackson!
3: Now, according to this timetable on my desk, you can pull in here about noon.
2: Hey, I asked a question.
3: See you later, Johnny.
2: Look, I said what's... Hello. Hello. Oh, okay, Stinky, I'll be there.

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America's fabulous freelance insurance investigator, yours truly, Johnny Dollar.

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1: the Skidmore matter. Expense account item 1, $10.12, plane fare to New York. Item 2, $114.02 for the rest of the trip. As promised, Jack Price was waiting at the Corpus Christi Municipal Airport. He picked up my luggage, led the way out to a car at the curb, threw the stuff into the back, and...
2: That's one of those rental jobs, Johnny.
1: No? How come?
2: Because you're going over to the little town of Skidmore. Hop in.
1: That's where Doug Johnstone is? What's happened to him?
2: To Doug? Nothing.
1: Well, you told me over the phone.
2: Well, he's happily running that home for old folks, the Hearth, doing a bang-up job of it. He said to give you his regards. He'll see you later. But as long as this problem's really ours, the insurance company...
1: Now, wait one minute. You said over the phone...
2: I said as little as possible to be sure you'd hike on down here.
1: Jackson, you're a dog.
2: Sure I am. But anyhow, here's what goes. Yeah. Doug has been pretty well in the stock market since he came here to Corpus. And some other investments.
1: Didn't he go for some oil properties, too, somewhere in these parts?
2: Yeah, and a lot of other things, including a smart buy of heavy machinery and parts for it. Mostly tractors, bulldozers, graders, that kind of equipment.
1: Mm-hmm.
2: No, stuff that's used around the oil fields and for road building.
1: Oh, good for him.
2: It was.
1: What?
2: Until he began losing some of it.
1: Losing it?
2: Well, that is...
1: I heard of a man losing a bass drum once, but isn't losing a bulldozer a little ridiculous?
2: Oh, you know what I mean. Somebody's been stealing a lot of those big parts from out of the big, warehouse, I guess you'd call it, that he rents over by the little town of Skidmore. And because of the insurance, every piece of equipment gets taken, we have to pay for it.
1: Hmm. Where is Skidmore?
2: North and west of here, about 60 miles. There's a map with the route marked out for you there on the seat. So if you want to hire yourself over to Skidmore...
1: Jackson?
2: Yeah?
1: Well, tell me, hasn't Doug some kind of a guard or a watchman, looking over the stuff?
2: He has now.
1: What about the police?
2: Have you any idea how big a place Skidmore is? Or I should say, isn't?
1: No.
2: Just follow the route on this map, and you can't miss it.
1: Okay.
2: And the old watchman will be glad to help, I'm sure.
1: What's his name, by the way?
2: Joe Hernandez.
1: All right, Jackson. I'll be in touch. I drove the freeway to Gregory, then west on 181. Jack was right. The actual town of Skidmore wasn't much more than a crossroads. South of it, on the road to Tynan, I found the sprawling warehouse that he mentioned. As I pulled up in front of it, the door of a nearby tool shed opened quickly, and out came a man about... Oh, maybe 4 feet 10, I'd say, and perhaps 100 pounds, wringing wet. His deeply wrinkled face as brown as a proverbial berry. Atop it was an oversized, beat-up old sombrero. Then as I shouted toward him, from somewhere under his ragged shirt, he pulled out the biggest old-fashioned six-gun that I had seen in years.
3: You do not come any closer, senor.
1: I guess not, if you're going to wave that thing in my face.
3: Who are you? What do you want?
1: I'm looking for a man by the name of Joe Hernandez.
3: Huh?
1: My name is Dollar.
3: Juanito Dollar? The famous, what you call the investigator? You are Senor Dollar?
1: That's right, Johnny Dollar. Now, would you mind putting down that...
3: Juanito, Senor Price from the insurance, you say you would come. Permit me to introduce myself. I am a Jose Alguer de Santiago McPherson Julio Hernandez. At the service, senor.
1: Would you like to start that over again?
3: Jose Alguer de Santiago McPherson Julio Hernandez.
1: Oh, did I hear a McPherson thrown in there somewhere along the line?
3: Si. He's the most very honorable name of my most very honorable what you call ancestor.
1: Oh, I'm sure he was.
3: Oh, si. But there was no need for you to come here, senor.
1: No?
3: With me, Jose Alguer de Santiago McPherson Julio Hernandez had the job. Senor Johnson will lose no more of his fine equipment. This I personally, I guarantee.
1: Oh, you do?
3: 24 hours a day. I'm here now, and with this, my 45 pistola, Nobody would dare to challenge me, not me, Jose El Guerra.
4: Yes, Julio Hernandez, yes. Well,
3: So you may leave now, senor, with the most very peace of mind. I bid you adios.
4: Now, just wait a minute, Jose.
3: Si?
4: Do you mean to say that since you've come on the job, there has been no more stuff taken out of this place?
3: Only the one, what you call skip loaded.
4: A skip loader?
3: That is all.
4: Well, that's all. Maybe $10,000 or $15,000 worth.
3: Huh?
4: No wonder Jack Price seems to think you need some help.
3: Well, senor, I have it now.
4: What kind of help?
3: Oh, you see? The pistol. Look.
4: Holy. What's the matter with you? Did you see what you've done with that cannon? You knocked the side window out of my car.
3: I am sorry, senor. But you see what I mean. Now I have this.
4: Look, just tuck that back into your shirt, huh?
3: I see. Of course. But everything is safe now. You may go now. There is nothing to worry about. Nothing.
4: You know something, Jose? I think that's a matter of opinion.
1: Can you provide skilled assistance on a farm cooperative? Teach reading and writing to people who want to learn? Assist in industry management or nurse the sick? These are a few of the many jobs open to members of the Peace Corps. 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To find out if you can qualify for this exciting work, write to Peace Corps, Washington 25, D.C. Before showing me through the huge windowless warehouse, Jose introduced me to his wife, Carmela, who was living there with him in this kind of tool shed. It was she who'd insisted that he buy the gun after the last robbery. Then he took me in for a look at the heavy equipment parts Doug Johnstone was storing there until it could be sold.
3: Can't you wait, senor, while I turn on my light? Buena. You see?
4: Wow. I don't blame Doug for wanting this stuff protected.
3: See? And that is why he selects me, Jose Alguer de Santiago.
4: Yeah, I'm sure. Sure. Not only tractors, graders, bulldozers, power shovels, skip loaders. Enough spare parts here to sink a ship.
3: See? And I, Jose Alguer de Santiago.
4: A couple of $100,000 worth.
3: And like I say, that is the reason Senor Johnson has selected me, Jose Alguer de Santiago.
4: Yes, okay. All right, Jose. Now, tell me, when did you say the last robbery was?
3: The night before last, right after the day of the wedding, senor.
4: What wedding?
3: Fernando Ignacio Poferrio Ortiz. My 32nd, what do you call it, cousin?
4: Cousin?
3: And the party I make here in Divina. Divina, Senor Dollar, Juanita, you should have been here.
4: Ah, so that's it.
3: Huh?
4: By the time you and your wife got to bed that night, Jose, you were boiled to the ears.
3: Senor?
4: How else could you have slept through somebody moving this kind of stuff out here? Look, Jose, I don't know who picked you for this job or why.
3: This cousin I tell you about, Fernando Ortiz. He gave me what you call the recommend to the Senor Johnson.
4: No, he didn't.
3: Because he know all about these things, his equipment.
4: This 32nd cousin of yours?
3: See?
4: What's he do for a living?
3: He's operate this kind of machine.
4: What?
3: And sometimes he's fix it up in his shop in the town of Tres Rios. What you call Three Rivers.
4: You mean that he operates and repairs this kind of stuff? In his own shop?
3: He's a very smart hombre. My 32nd cousin.
4: I'll bet he is. No wonder he recommended you for the job.
3: Senor?
4: So why Doug Johnstone would fall for anything so obvious. Okay, Jose.
3: Si?
4: I'm going back to Corpus Christi to see Mr. Johnstone at the hearth.
3: Bueno. And you said to him that I, Jose,
4: Jose.
3: Huh?
4: You and your wife had better pack up to leave.
3: To leave? Senor?
4: Because after I talk with him, I suspect there'll be some changes made around here.
3: Juanito, you mean...
4: I'm sorry, Jose. I'll see you later.
5: I couldn't meet you at the airport, Johnny, but this really has me tied down here.
4: I know, Doug. It's perfectly all right. What isn't all right, though, is the guard you have at that building over at Skidmore.
5: I know.
4: Tell me, didn't you smell a rat when this 32nd cousin recommended him, if there is such a thing?
5: Cousin?
4: Yes, this Ortiz.
5: Well, I didn't know they were related, even that distantly. Point is, Johnny, that I just found out that Ortiz owns a piece of a repair business for road building machines and the like.
4: Well, sure he does.
5: All I'd known about him before was, well, he did some odd jobs around here, mostly earth moving. Now, of course.
4: Well, of course. All he has to do is get old Jose and his wife drunk, then help himself to your warehouse full of parts.
5: It certainly looks that way. And this Ortiz is a sort of sharp sort of character.
4: Have you called in the police?
5: No, because in the meantime, Jack Price promised to get you down here, and, well, I figured you'd handle it.
4: Yeah, well, I'll try. The first thing, of course, will be to replace old Jose.
5: Do you think he's wise to this caper?
4: No.
5: He's such a sweet old man.
4: No, I don't think he's wise, but that's beside the point.
5: Yeah, I know.
4: The main thing now is to get somebody smart out there before this Ortiz can hit you again.
5: Well, I'm sure he won't tonight.
4: Why?
5: Because he's coming in here to see me.
4: Oh, what about?
5: I don't know. Probably looking for some more odd jobs. I told him I don't need him again, but he's coming anyway.
4: Do you mind if I'm among those present?
5: Oh, it might be a good idea. You can look him over. He's due at 8:30.
4: Good. I'll be here. Purely on a hunch, I drove on over to Skidmore again just to make sure that old Jose was on his toes and would stay that way.
3: Have no fear, senor, as long as I, Jose, will get to Santiago McPherson.
4: Then I drove on back to town, checked in at the Robert Driscoll, unpacked my bags, changed and ran up item 3, 580, for one big delicious dinner. By then it was time to meet Doug and, more important, Fernando Ortiz. Sharp character is right. In spite of his working clothes, and regardless of how good a job he might have done for Doug and the rest home, I just didn't like him.
5: No, I'm sorry, Ortiz. There just isn't a thing we need you for at the moment.
2: But, Mr. Johnstone...
5: Not a single thing.
2: Now, if you don't mind, but if something does come up that I can do for you, will you call me?
5: Sure, sure. As I told you nearly an hour ago when you first got here. But now my wife is waiting for Mr. Dollar and...
2: Oh, of course. I am sorry to hold you up this way. But just one more thing.
5: Ortiz.
2: If you decide to level off the recreation area...
5: Another time, Ortiz.
2: Very well, whatever you say. Mr. Dollar, it has been nice to meet you.
4: Thank you. Good night.
2: Good night. Good night.
5: Well, Johnny, what do you think?
4: I don't know. This visit tonight... The way he kept thinking of just one more thing to discuss. Almost as though he was stalling.
5: I got that feeling, too.
4: Yeah, but why? In the first place, Doug, he didn't seem a bit surprised to see me here.
5: I know.
4: He arrived at 8:30 on the nose. It is now 9:02.
5: What are you thinking of?
4: His real reason for coming here, for the stalling around.
5: Oh, excuse me. Hello? Oh, yes, Jackson. Sure he is. For you.
4: Oh, thanks. Johnny Dollar.
6: Oh, Johnny, Jack Price. Thank goodness I finally ran you down.
4: Oh, yes, Jack.
6: I'll meet you there right away. We're going over to Skidmore at the warehouse.
4: Why? What's happened?
6: That poor old man, Jose.
4: Yes?
6: Somebody just murdered him.
4: Ortiz.
6: I'll be right over, Johnny. Bye.
4: Wait a minute, Jackson.
6: Yeah?
4: Just murdered, did you say? When? What time?
6: Well, according to his wife, it was 8:25, 8:30.
4: That's too late.
6: Well, what?
4: That's when he was here with us.
6: Well, Jose?
4: No, Ortiz.
6: Ortiz? What do you mean?
4: I mean that he couldn't have.
6: Johnny.
4: Doggone it, I think he did.
6: Will you make some sense?
4: Come on over, Jackson. We'll be waiting for you.

0: The warehouse over near Skidmore was crawling with state police. Fortunately, Sergeant Billy Roscoe, an old friend of mine, was in charge.
1: Now, Johnny, Mr. Johnstone, Mr. Price, see here?
2: Hmm?
1: Whoever plugged him with that old gun of his got him real close up. Because he used Jose's clothing to muffle the sound.
0: Yeah, I see.
3: You're right, sure.
0: Tell me, were there any prints on the gun?
1: All wiped off.
0: Hmm. Jose's wife, Carmela, she see anybody around?
1: Only you, and then later some cousin Fernando. Fernando...
0: Ortiz.
1: Yeah, that was it.
0: Where is she, Roscoe?
1: Asleep.
0: Asleep?
1: Sure, she was in bad shape. The doc gave her a sedative.
0: Oh.
1: One of my boys who understands Mexican got the whole story from her.
0: Oh?
1: Yeah, this Ortiz talked with the old man a while and tried to give him a couple of jugs of wine. But Jose wouldn't have it, chased him away.
0: What time was that, do you know?
1: Ooh, around 5 o'clock, she said, just before supper. But now about this Ortiz.
0: Tell me just what happened, Roscoe.
1: Well, when they had supper, then the old man said he was going to the house. He was a watchman.
0: Yes, I know.
1: And after a while, she got a phone call from Ortiz.
0: Now, what time was that?
1: Exactly 8:25.
0: You're sure of that time?
1: Oh, only because he asked her the time. And that clock of hers in the shack is right.
0: Mm. You happen to know what he said to her?
1: Said to get Jose to the phone. She told him Jose was out around the warehouse, but she'd come out and get him.
0: 8:25.
1: Yeah, so she came on over here to the big sliding door, the one Mr. Price is looking at. Jose always came in by it.
0: Yeah.
1: And she started pushing it open. Bang, she heard the shot.
4: Well, then, Johnny.
0: Yes, Dad?
4: It couldn't have been Ortiz.
1: Well, why, Mr. Johnstone?
4: Well, because he met us at my office in Corpus at exactly 8:30. He couldn't possibly have been over here only 5 minutes before.
0: Yeah. Looks as though we were wrong about him.
1: Well, you suspected Ortiz of this, Johnny?
0: Or else he's a lot smarter than we think. Anyway, what happened then, Roscoe?
1: She came in and found the body, then put in the call to us.
0: No sign of anyone else in here, hmm?
1: Well, of course, a man could have hidden away in all this junk.
0: Yeah. Listen, if he was heisting these machine parts, if he knew that Jose had been talking to me, that I might get on his trail...
1: Well, sure, he'd have reason to kill off Jose.
4: Yeah, but he couldn't, Sergeant, because he was in Corpus at 8:30 with us.
0: Now, where was he when Jose was killed?
1: Well, like I said, on the telephone. He must have been in Corpus waiting for Jose to get on this end.
0: Was he still on the phone when she got back to call you fellows?
1: Well, no, I don't know.
0: No, I'm betting he wasn't. If he talked to Jose after I was here, he knew I told Jose to keep an eye on this place tonight, to be here inside this warehouse. Okay. Then why did he make that call?
4: Well, I'm sure that I don't know.
0: So that she would come out here and find the body? At about the time he'd be walking into Doug's office?
4: Now, wait, Johnny. You sound as though he's the only possible killer.
0: I think he is. Suppose he'd killed him earlier.
1: Oh, Carmela heard the shot, a great big bang as she touched the sliding door.
0: Even so, Wait a minute.
4: You can't lick it, Johnny.
0: Did you say a great big bang?
1: Yeah, like it was just inside of the door.
0: But look, his body's over here. And the way that gun was shoved into his clothing, it should have been it should only have been kind of a muffled sort of a thud.
1: Well, now, say, you're right.
5: Hey, that shot must have been here at the door, Johnny.
0: What's that, Jackson?
5: Look, this funny mark on the door, kind of burned.
0: Yes.
5: And the smell, you smell it? Like iodine.
0: Yes. Yes, you're right.
4: What is it, Johnny?
0: The answer, Doug. I'm sure of it.
4: The answer to what?
0: How Ortiz killed him. Sometime after I left, as soon as Jose came out here to this warehouse, Ortiz killed him and then went to keep the date with you, Doug.
1: Yeah, with the shot at 8:30.
0: Sounded like a shot. It would to an untrained ear. And she set it off when she pushed against this door about the same time that he walked into your office, Doug, for an alibi.
1: I don't get it, Johnny.
0: A crazy kid caper. High school chemistry class.
1: What?
0: You remember, Doug? Like making stink bombs, carbon disulfide, but this one was the best one of all.
4: Wait, no.
0: Nitrogen iodide. You remember you made a kind of a soup real carefully out of iodide?

0: iodine crystals and ammonium something.
1: Of course I remember.
0: Sure, then we'd filter it then, you know, get a sort of a paste out of it and spread it around.
1: Sure, on the door hinges, on the seat hinges in the assembly hall, under a book on somebody's desk, and we'd let it dry.
0: And when it was disturbed, even the least little bit, the stuff went off with a bang.
1: Yeah, and the girls all squealed, and we boys had a ball.
0: But in this case, Ortiz's alibi. If, that is. Roscoe, you want to scrape off some of that and have a lab man see if it's the residue of nitrogen iodine?
2: Well, I sure do.
0: That's really all there is to the case. It was nitrogen iodide, all right. And a rundown on Fernando Ortiz brought out the fact that he'd been quite a prankster in his high school days. But you know what gave me a big surprise? The way that he made a full confession after I told him exactly how he'd set up his alibi. Expense account total, $276.28. Yours truly, Johnny Dollar.

Now, here is our star to tell you about next week's story. Next week, one of the most beautiful spots on Earth that really shouldn't be the site for a murder. 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Yours truly, Johnny Dollar.

0: truly, Johnny Dollar, is written by Jack Johnstone. 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Johnny Dollar is played by Mandel Kramer. Featured in our cast were Santos Ortega as Jose Hernandez, Maurice Tarplin as Jack Price, Richard Keith as Doug Johnstone, Ralph Camargo as Ortiz, and also heard were Bill Lipton and Sam Rapkin. 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This is Gaylord Avery.
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1: 2020. Faded dials whisper secrets of yours truly, Johnny Dollar. Echoes of Edmund O'Brien's voice. Lost souls in every forgotten frequency.
3: From Hollywood, it's time now for Edmund O'Brien as...
4: Johnny Dollar.
5: This is Mrs. Ernest Caldwell, Mr. Dollar.
4: Oh, yes, Mrs. Caldwell. I'm the investigator your insurance company has hired to look for your son.
5: Yes, I understood that from the message you left. Howard is dead, Mr. Dollar.
4: When did you learn this?
5: I don't have to learn. 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
4: Oh, I see. 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
3: Edmund O'Brien in another adventure of the man with the action-packed expense account. America's fabulous freelance insurance investigator.
4: Yours truly, Johnny Dollar. 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The following is an accounting of my expenditure during investigation of the Howard Caldwell matter. Expense account item 1, $6.50, transportation round trip between my Hartford apartment and the Caldwell country estate. From every angle, inside and out, the place looked more like a museum than a dwelling. And Mrs. Caldwell struck me as the mother of all the answers as to why boys leave home.
6: I don't know why Howard left. I simply can't understand it. No mother could have been more devoted than I. Except school, I never left him alone for a moment. I made him share everything with me. I protected him and I advised him. And yet...
4: Yeah. Well, now let's get these facts in order. Name, Howard... Age 23, left here for San Francisco, California about a year ago. What was he doing in San Francisco?
6: Oh, he was studying to be an artist. In a rather deceitful way, he knew I didn't approve. He told me he wanted to go to the coast to see a football game. Then he wired me that it had been delayed. And the next thing I knew, this letter arrived, saying that he'd met some people out there, that he didn't need any money. And that he'd enrolled in this art school. I didn't believe it. I knew he was in trouble then.
4: What's the name of the school?
6: The Orlando School of Art. I wrote and begged him to come back. And he answered that he thought it would be better if he didn't. As if he were being threatened.
4: Why would anybody threaten him?
6: Why, I don't know. He told me very little of what he was doing. That's why I knew he was in trouble. Because we always shared everything. He'd never kept secrets from me.
4: I think you're exaggerating this thing, Mrs. Caldwell.
6: I tell you, I'm not.
4: You haven't told me any one thing that I
6: can... What should I think when he writes that I'll never see him again? When he tells me not to go to the police because it won't do any good. That he's gone to another life. Here. Here's a letter. Read it for yourself.
4: The letter did say that. The date on it was a week old, and it went on to make other vague references to danger and death. But a statement that the mother had ignored came to my mind closest to the truth. Howard Caldwell had written, "If I had been mentally equipped for life as other people are, this wouldn't have happened, and I could have lived."
5: Richard Keith.
7: Britannia Life Insurance Company, Mr. Nathan's office.
4: This is Johnny Dollar. Is he in?
7: Oh, yes, Mr. Dollar. Just a second.
8: Well, Dollar, that was a quick trip. What do you think of Mrs. Caldwell?
4: Well, that's neither here nor there. How'd she happen to turn to you?
8: Her lawyer advised her to. I mean, we carry a big policy on the Sun. The lawyer told her that putting the problem in our lap is the best way to do it. And it was something about a letter advising her not to go to the police.
4: Yeah, I read it.
8: Well, we ordinarily don't do this sort of thing, as you know, but it's a matter of $200,000. Did it sound like suicide to you?
4: Well, it sounded vague. He's been writing his mother a lot of double talk that she's been interpreting in her own motherly way.
8: Uh-huh.
4: He was supposed to come home this summer and didn't. I don't know what to make of it. If you want to find out anything, you won't get it from her.
8: Could you go out to San Francisco?
4: Oh, sure, but let's not share this with Mrs. C. She'd probably beat me out there. Expense account item 2, $200, airfare and incidental costs, Hartford to San Francisco. Expense account item 3, 170 cab fare from my hotel, the Bellevue, to the last known address of Howard Caldwell, a brownstone in a row of brownstones on Taylor, a street that climbs one of San Francisco's seven hills. The apartment house manager was in and would oblige.
9: Well, he hasn't been here for a week and a half. I've been taking his mail up to his apartment, but his box gets so full they can't get any more in.
4: The apartment is still in his name?
9: He paid up 3 months in advance.
4: Do you mind if I look it over?
9: Well, I suppose it's all right if you're trying to help it. It's up here.
4: Mr. Caldwell say anything to you about leaving?
9: Well, no, he didn't. I hope there isn't any trouble. But you'd think he'd come for some of his clothes if there wasn't, wouldn't you?
4: They're still here?
9: I couldn't help noticing after he'd been gone so long, without a word.
4: Oh, sure.
9: Yeah, this is it. 22. After you.
4: Thanks.
9: There's all his mail on the table. I hope everything's all right. He's a nice, likable young man.
4: Know any of his friends?
9: Well, no, I don't. I expect he had some, though. He was out at night lots. He never came home drunk or anything, you know.
4: Well, if you don't mind, I think I'll run through the place. I won't be long.
9: Well, I suppose it's all right as long as I'm here.
4: After I'd finished, I knew very little about Howard Caldwell that I hadn't already known. The letters on the table were, as to be expected, all from his mother. A drawer in a bedside table gave me something too odd to be ignored. 25 or 30 match folders, all from bars or restaurants, all empty of matches, and each marked in pencil with a date. The earliest, May 4th, 1950. The most recent, September 12th. A closet gave me a portfolio of sketches from various perspectives, and they looked like a brunette. Nothing else in the place seemed to point in any direction, so I copied the addresses on the match folders and helped myself to three of the most descriptive sketches. Expense account item 4, $1.30, cab fare to the Orlando School of Art.
6: I'm Beatrice Orlando. Did you wish to see me?
4: Yes, I'm a private investigator from Hartford, Connecticut. I'm here trying to locate a student of yours.
6: Howard Caldwell.
4: Oh, that's right. You're fast.
6: Not at all. I take a personal interest in my students. It was so strange the way he just stopped coming to class. He was doing so nicely and seemed to enjoy his work. Is he in trouble?
4: I don't know. I wonder if you could tell me which of his classmates were personal friends of his.
6: Well, I don't think any of them were.
4: Uh-huh. Here, look at these.
6: Oh. Yes, that's Howard's work. Excellent, don't you think? And that model, she must be a gorgeous girl.
4: Isn't she one of your models?
6: I only wish she were. Remarkable, the lines and planes.
4: Yeah. Do you think she's real?
6: Drawn from life, of course. No wonder he didn't bother to make friends here.
4: Expense account item 5, $45, see enclosed bar tabs. That night, I started making the rounds of the addresses I'd copied from Howard Caldwell's collection of dated match folders. They led me from San Francisco's North Beach section to another area called the Mission, across the bay to the city of Oakland, and back to San Francisco. The only pattern I could set up was that none of the joints were worth remembering. They were neighborhood bars, as a rule. And the routine in each was about the same, except at the one called the stop sign.
10: Is the drink all right, mister?
4: Yeah, it's fine. Say, I wonder if you could help me.
10: How?
4: I'm looking for an old friend of mine. I understand he used to come into this bar. Here. Here's a photograph of him. Name's Howard.
10: No, I don't remember him. I got a mind for faces, too.
4: And then look at this. It's only a sketch. Have you ever seen a girl who looks like this?
10: This is a gag.
4: No, it isn't. Makes you think it would be.
10: You mean this is a drawing of a real dame?
4: That's right.
10: And for 10 or 20 bucks extra, I can have the genuine photograph to hang up behind my... Get out of here.
4: Wait a minute. Has somebody tried to sell you a deal like that?
10: You're the first, and I can tell you won't go over in this town.
4: I'm not trying to sell you anything.
10: Well, then go someplace else and don't try. I never saw the guy or the dame, and I don't expect to. Good night.
11: Hey, let me see a picture, will you?
4: Sorry, Mac, it's private.
11: Oh, wait a minute. Maybe I know who she is.
4: Why should you?
11: Because I know everybody that comes to this bar. If her boyfriend's name is Howard, I bet I know him.
4: That's what I said it was.
11: Did you say it was Caldwell?
4: Where can we talk?
11: Come on, outside.
4: You know where Caldwell is?
12: Yes, sucker, I know where he is. Keep it quiet.
4: Hey.
12: We'll both keep it quiet, huh? I'll take this out of your ribs if you play ball.
4: That's a deal.
12: Up to the corner, then, and across the street. Now across that parking lot. The Yellow Club Coupe. Don't bother memorizing the license number. It's phony. Here he is.
4: How are you? I'm fine. Thanks for asking.
12: Get in the back. We could drive out toward the beach, J.B. What do you think?
4: It's better in here. I'll swing over to Fulton and pick that up.
12: How'd you get the addresses of these bars?
4: How did you find out about me?
12: We've been waiting for somebody to show up. Been watching his apartment. We saw you go in and then tailed you to that school.
4: Is Caldwell alive?
12: Yeah, but he won't stay that way if people start prying.
4: Why not?
12: Who hired you?
4: I'm a private investigator. I'm not supposed to tell people things like that.
12: We aren't getting any place, are we? Now, look, from where you sit, how is it going to hurt you to tell us? You're working for the old lady?
4: His insurance company. They carry a policy on it.
12: Lay off, J.B. It's not funny.
4: The devil it is.
13: Stupid jerk.
12: Watch it, J.B., will you? I've only got one thing to say, Dollar. Stop looking for him. Leave things the way they are. I'm giving you the best advice anybody could. Drop it. Go on home.
4: Can't do it. I'm stuck. You ought to understand that. It's my business. If I give up on one job, I'll never get another.
12: Yeah, I guess you got a point at that. Drive him back to his hotel, J.B. It's Bellevue, isn't it?

0: Yeah. Wait a minute. Yeah, what is it?
1: It's 5:30, the early edition, seeing the streets.
0: What? Who is this?
1: You'll remember when you wake up. Go buy an examiner. Page one, headlines.
2: Yes, sir.
0: Send me some coffee, will you? And the early examiner.
2: Yes, sir. I think the coffee shop is just opening.
3: A couple of cigarettes later, room service arrived. The headline read, Syndicate Head Found Slain in Auto Trunk. Benjamin Miller, Western Gang Chief, shot to death. I didn't see how there could be any connection between a dead mobster and the Howard Caldwell matter. But that only proves how wrong an investigator can be.
4: In just a moment, we will return to the second act of yours truly, Johnny Dollar, starring Edmund O'Brien. But first, some more of radio's greatest stars check in at CBS The Stars Address this Sunday night. The first you'll hear are Amos and Andy. Then a little later this Sunday, we welcome Red Skelton back from summer vacation. With Joey Adams, Eve Arden, Jack Benny, and Corliss Archer already on hand to bring you great comedy, be sure you add Amos and Andy and Red Skelton to your Sunday night listening dates, starting this Sunday over most of these same CBS stations. And now back to our star, Edmund O'Brien, and the second act of Yours Truly, Johnny Dollar.
3: The story under the headlines went on to explain that Benjamin Miller's body had been found in an abandoned car after a phone tip at 11:15 the preceding night. The chief had been shot to death approximately a week before. It was feared that an underworld war would be touched off by the killing, since Eastern operators allegedly had threatened to force Miller out of business on the West Coast. The police had decided to play a waiting game. No lead in all that. But on page four, there was a picture. Ben Miller in happier days. At his side stood a brunette that matched the one in Caldwell's sketches point for point. Nora Rush, with an address on Ardmore Street in Los Angeles.
2: Yes, sir.
0: Is this hotel of a travel agency?
2: It's only 6, sir, and they haven't opened, but maybe I could help.
0: Well, I want to leave for Los Angeles as quickly as I can. What plane is there?
2: Oh, I can tell you that. Just a moment, please. Sir, United Airlines have a flight leaving in 45 minutes.
0: Can I make it?
2: It'll be close, sir. I could phone for you and get space if possible.
0: Oh, well, thank you late, Angel. Just one more thing. If I get any calls, you don't know where I am, huh?
2: Yes, sir.
3: Expense account item 7, $5 cab fare and $5 tip for a taxi driver who got me to the airport in 20 minutes. Item 8, $20, United Airlines to Los Angeles. And item 9, same as 7, taxi trip to Nora Rush's Ardmore Street address. I arrived there at 9:15. She was still in a robe when she answered the door, but the trace of makeup, which was all she needed for her face, and the soft hairdo made me wonder if she was expecting me.
5: There's certainly no reason to be anything but truthful. Yes, I've been expecting you. Won't you come in, Mr. Dollar?
0: Thanks.
5: Come in here.
0: You have good friends in San Francisco.
5: Yes, I have. Very good friends. Just put your coat any place and sit down.
0: Thank you. Well, then I take it they've told you why I'm on the West Coast.
5: Yes. You've come to look for Howard Caldwell. There's coffee. Would you like some?
0: No, thanks. I've had plenty. Do you know where he is?
5: No, I don't. No, I don't know where he is. I don't know.
0: Oh, come on now. Stop that.
5: Why did you come? Why did you come?
3: That was the end of the test run. I rattled around the rest of the place for almost an hour while I waited for her to come out of the bedroom. I didn't feel like snooping, but I couldn't help seeing a framed photograph that had been hastily hidden under a mat on the piano. It was young Caldwell, but not...